0: 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Squares.
1: The game doesn't end at the 18th hole. It simply changes scenery. Crafted for the enduring tradition of the links. Refined for the unrelenting demands of the day. Fescue and dunes. Wherever the game takes you.

0: you've got the full gamut. Plus, it's great when you are a former player. When you've played the game at a high level, I think that adds not just value, but you can speak directly from experience.
1: Yeah, you know, Keith, and yes, I was a professional, a touring professional. I went out to California in several different, you know, tours, and I played professionally and went, you know, to PGA Tour school and got, you know, through the first, you know, and then we really did all these different stages we do now, but I got to the second stage and was there at the Golf Club of Indiana there in Zionsville, and I think I missed it by about three shots before going on to Nationals. And I remember one of my rounds, I think it was my third round, I played barefoot because I had, you know, some shoes that hurt my feet. And the night before I had very, very bad blisters. And I remember I shot like a 73 barefoot, and it was about 52 degrees out. And someone asked me, aren't your feet cold? And I go, well, they're numb right now. But I remember Sam Snead said, you know, if you really want to make a balanced swing, you know, play barefoot. And that's exactly what I did. But it was out of not just creative intelligence. It was out of a need. And so, you know, I had the blisters. I went out and played and shot 73 that third round. And I think I missed it coming out of there by about three or four. But you know, maybe it was more. I can't remember. But I just remember just playing barefoot there, you know, at Zionsville. And then, you know, I went on to do a lot of what we used to call the over 40 tour.

0: courses from me or read some of my books. And yeah, it just kind of gives me an insider's knowledge and empathic awareness of what everybody is going through.
1: Yeah, which is paramount, and I think it's so important, and that's why I think it's I appreciate you contributing so long as you have to this show, because it is a part of the game, become a part. The separation, you know, it's the inches above the neck, you know, that are end up being probably more important than the inches below the neck, but that's resounds, you know, across the board, whether you're starting the game or you're playing at the professional level, it affects everybody in between. So the fact that you guys have this cottage industry going is no surprise. But I also think that playing experience helps as an instructor, as a teacher. You know, Bob Toski does this. Jim McLean was a very successful player and he tried to turn pro, but you see, he's got that empire now. With the Jim McLean golf schools and such. And he's got lineage, he's got trees. His son John is the head professional at Shinnecock Hills, which is not a shabby place at all. And that'll be this site of this year's U.S. Open. So,
0: yes, and congratulations, you know, to young John. Obviously, he was a great player. I think he played for TCU. Obviously, his dad, Jim, was a great player at Houston. You know, the Houston Cougars, they had a great, you know, golf team down there. But he's up at Shinnecock, and I was just up there last summer, and I was looking at Shinnecock, but I was working with some players over at Southampton Country Club, and just some great golf courses within a 2 or 3 mile, just a jaunt from one golf course to another, beautiful golf courses. And so it's going to be a great U.S. Open, and I've got several players going through qualifying, you know, trying to get up there. So That's a wonderful thing. I think you're going to enjoy what I'd like to talk about, Keith, because it's something that I think will resonate with everyone.
1: Okay. What is that you'd like to talk about on the show?
0: Well, I know I had several players over this past few weeks, college players, junior players, even a couple of my developing tour players, and they have brought up an issue about the notion of, it's a fine line of demarcation between trying really hard and being gritty and being a grinder and really wanting it bad, and then just being able to say, ah, to heck with it, and free it up, trust it, and let it go. And a lot of times I talk to players, and I got this specifically from two college players this last week, because a lot of them had been going into their conference tournaments and getting ready for, you know, the NCAA regionals and sectionals and such. And they said, Dr. Winters, I don't know if I'm as tenacious or as good of a player now that I've had all of this instruction, now I have like all of this training, than I was 4 or 5 years ago when I really didn't know all this stuff. And I was talking to them. I said, what, emotional training, mental training, what? They go, no, just about everything, about all the data, all the numbers, my swing. I used to just go out and play, and I had an attitude where no one in the field was going to actually outperform me or beat me. I was just going out there to win. And I didn't really think about, okay, process or staying in the moment or resetting or having these mental anchors. I just thought to myself, I just want to go out and kick everyone's ass. And it worked out pretty well for me. But now over these last few years, it's almost as if I've played sort of this rationalization game. I've learned how to rationalize a bad round. I'm playing soft. So it's an interesting issue, you know, that I'd like to bring up, because I know a lot of people go through their rounds almost as if they're reading a book, and you read the book and you've gone through 2 or 3 pages, and then you realize, I don't remember a darn thing that I just read, and I've got to go back and reread it. And I think a lot of us kind of just

0: And that's this is the issue edition of TWQ Thrones, I think, because I wanted to talk about what's going on with Liv and the mentality and all those things that bleed into your game, whether you want it to or not. If you're not sure where your next paycheck's coming from, you know, that messes you up, whether you're playing golf or you're doing something else, you know. So from the standpoint of stability, what it takes from a building block standpoint to get the confidence, keep the confidence up, and then keep the confidence going forward as well.
1: Right, exactly. So today, what I want to speak of is intellectual nutrition. I'm talking about food for thought, you know, really athletic motivation. What is it all about? And I've sort of have identified four different stages of golfers, and it transfers into almost every area of life. So, you know, I'll get started here, you know, before we actually have to go to break. But, you know, for those of us who are really, really wanting to play really well, and we find ourselves sort of on the brink of really sort of breaking through, it seems that we go through a stage of what I call athletic starvation, is that we're so anxious to really get good results. We're trying so hard. We want it so bad. And we just are trying to force it. And it just seems that, you know, the more we want it, the harder we work, and the further away from the goal that we are. And a lot of people say, just relax, you know, it's just a game. And the response I hear most often is, well, it's really easy for you to say, because this isn't your career, this isn't your vocation, this isn't your avocation that I just love so much, I have such a passion for. So these people are what I call almost psychologically and emotionally, they're starving. You know, we start talking about having food for thought, they're starving. They're like the tawny, scrawny lion, that Golden Book children's story. He went around eating all the animals. You know, he ran it off. He could never get filled. He could never get satisfied. And he was always, always starving. Obviously, he was hungry, but at the same time, he was starving. And I think that's really what a lot of players are in. They're in sort of this starvation mode. They don't know what to do, where to go. And they're just sort of, you know, kind of looking around, you know, and they're so anxiety filled, is that, you know, I say, OK, here's what we need to do. Right. I mean, that's just one stage.
0: Yeah. Well, we got stage one, and we'll continue with stage two when we come back from this break with Dr. Bob Winters, our mental guru. And you're listening to Tee It Up with Keith Jones.
2: 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I haven't been this excited since I discovered I couldn't lick my elbow.
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2: The game doesn't end at the 18th hole. It simply changes scenery. Crafted for the enduring tradition of the links. Refined for the unrelenting demands of the day. Fescue and dunes. Wherever the game takes you.

0: are starving because they're not making any putts at all. And they just want it so bad. And they actually, you know, get over every putt and they're bargaining. They're playing the game of hit and hope. I hope I can make it. Oh, my God. And what happens is that, you know, they probably couldn't fall out of the boat and hit water, if even if they were like on the lake. But, you know, because they're wanting it so bad and they're sabotaging their talent. So that's the first, you know, sort of what I call this starvation. Now, they do have passion. They do have the fire in the belly. They want it, but they want it so much that they have this thing I call triosity. You know, they're trying too hard and trusting too little. So that moves us on into what I call a green light stage. And you were talking about, you know, the LIV Tour and the PGA Tour, and we have guys, you know, Korn Ferry trying to work their way up to the PGA Tour. This is where, you know, you really want to be as a player. You're always aspiring for improvement. You're always keen. You're always focused. You are a hunter. And this stage is the green light stage of what I call being hungry, the hungry stage, okay? This means that you are intentional, you have a purpose, and you are out there creating opportunities. These people are going for it. And I know because I was reading, you know, Arnold Palmer's wonderful book, A Life Well Played. And he was going on, Keith, to talk about from 1958 to 1964, he was hungry. He wanted to win, win, win. Nothing was going to keep him from it. However, in 1964 to 1975, he goes on to say, I was a better ball striker then. I was playing better golf during that period than I was when I was winning all these tournaments. And he said the one thing, and he said, I'm going to share it in this book. And I love Arnold Palmer. He's the king. He's, you know, someone I've met, have played golf with him, talked with him. He reveals in this book, you know, in his sort of his memoirs, that I got kind of satisfied. I just sort of, you know, kind of rested on my laurels. And it wasn't a lot because he wanted to win, but he had 61 runner-up finishes, which is a lot of, you know, runner-up, you know, second-place finishes. But he said, could I have played different? Could I have done this? He goes, but I can tell you from, you know, 1965 to 1974, I just wasn't as keen. I didn't have the ability to concentrate. Maybe I just wasn't as hungry because I had won, what, 4 green jackets. Nobody had done that up to that point in 1964. I'd won U.S. Open, a couple of British Opens. And he said, you know, just that whole notion about being hungry. And I think that's the whole notion that, you know, through the years we've had these qualifying schools. And I work with so many young players now who are starving, who are hungry, who are just looking for opportunities. And that's the whole point, is that when you actually do get some success, whether it's at your, you know, junior tour, your club, or whatever, you know, now that you've actually won and you've had success, how much more success will you allow yourself to achieve? How good do you want to become? You know, are you always looking for improvement? So, you know, starvation, you know, being starving was the first sort of what I call the step for food for thought. The second is the stage we really want to be in, and that's really being hungry. I mean, we can talk about going after it in our life, going after a new job, a new career, or just, you know, the pursuit of happiness. I'm hungry. I just want to experience everything in my life. Yeah. I really want to have a bucket list.
1: Yeah, exactly.
0: Hungry is the second stage.
1: Okay, excellent. And we'll get to stage 3 and more with the good doctor as we're heading to the bottom of the hour. Don't worry. Buckle in. Get ready. It's only going to get better and better. We'll be back.
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4: The game doesn't end at the 18th hole. It simply changes scenery. Crafted for the enduring tradition of the

0: And this is great. I got to tell you, Doc, unexpectedly great. Now, you know, I always expect from you, you know, but when your intellect is nutritionalized, it's a game changer. So thank you for that. So we've gone over, just recap the first half hour of the show. We talked about athletic starvation and then the green light stage. And it's hard for people to get to the green light stage because they're not sure. You know, what it's like, I get there and is this my swing ready today? And there's so many questions, gets into the head, and there goes the ball game.
1: Well, the whole thing about, you know, what we call the starvation component, it's a red light. You know, it should be, you know, red light going off. It's like, I'm trying too hard, you know, I'm forcing it. You know, I'm risking way too much. I'm playing not even within myself. I don't even know where I'm going because I want it so bad. You know, the green light is, yes, this is what I do. This is how I do it. We could talk the hungry stage as being sort of a green light process phase. This, I'm in the flow. This is really where I want to be. And it may even feel a little uncomfortable for some people, as you had mentioned, you know, beforehand. But to be a little bit green light hungry, yes, I'm going to go for it. I'm going to push myself a little bit. This is the whole concept of flow by, you know, a great

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The hungry mindset, the green light mindset, does not think like that. The hungry mindset, especially for putting, they say, I want to make putts. And this is where great putters have this green light mindset. When they step into a putt, you know, they want to make the putt. You see, we hear all these predictors, the statisticians, the probability experts talk about, oh, this is what, you know, you should be able to make from here. Here's what the PGA Tour pros do. These are putting strokes gained, you know, against the competition. For a hungry putter, or for anyone who really wants to make a putt,

0: They're not worried about the predictors. They're not worried about the probabilities. All they're asking is, do I have a chance? You know, and I've got a chance. I got 100% chance. I'm going to give it 100% effort, and I'm going to roll this ball into the hole. So there's the starving. You know, it's a red light. The hungry is a green light. Now we're going to move on to step number three. Are you ready, Keith?
1: I am ready, Dr. Confidence.
0: Okay, what are your thoughts of really what I just said right then?
1: Well, you know, my thoughts are that there's too much thought that goes into the putt. Rather than analyzing it quickly, standing over it, being confident in what you are about to execute, and just execute.
0: Yeah, and that's really what a green light great putter does. You know, they're not thinking about what it's for, the outcome, is it important? All they want to do is make it, right?
1: Right.
0: I mean, that was really what made, you know, Nicklaus and Tiger Woods such great pressure putters, because all they wanted to do was have, you know, the white ball go into the cup.

0: hungry, let's talk about one Tiger Eldrick Woods. I mean, this guy, he would actually, you know, just gnaw, you know, the leather off the bone, okay, you know, in order not to make a bogey. I mean, that's exactly what he was doing. He was having a green light. So he was hungry. Both of these players were hungry. And I don't know how much time we have before the break, but I did want to tell a funny story about Arnie and his putting. And, you know, I wanted to relate this to you, is that, you know, years ago, Arnold had a book, I think back written about 1964, 65. And Arnie was a great putter. He had his putter, Old Faithful, and he would just ram them in. And his book, My Game and Yours, he was talking about the whole philosophy. You know, I step up in every putt. I believe I can make every putt. I love to make putts. Now, about 10 years later, he came out with another book called Situational Golf. And in there, he said, well, there were some putts you could really step in and believe you're going to make. Other putts, you've got to be a little bit more cautious. And then about another 10 years later, he writes the complete book of putting with Peter Dobereiner. And in there was a chapter, and he has all these putters on the green. And the name of the chapter was My Love-Hate Affair with Over 3,500 Putters. You know, so it was pretty funny because in the 60s, you know, when he was just totally, you know, really hungry and going after it. But that's really what the game does to you. It sort of wears you down. It sort of takes your sharp edge away from you. And it really affects a lot of people with their putting. But he was such a great putter. And I'll tell you what, nothing gave me more pleasure than seeing, you know, the king roll in a putt and then give it a fist pump. That to me, you know, is really what, you know, great golf is all about.
1: Yeah, you know, we're fortunate that we've lived during a certain era that we got a chance to see that and privileged to have gotten to know the king a little bit, been at a few golf course of openings of his, and met him on Pebble Beach, which I've told that story before. I'm not going to tell it right now, but that was just a fantastic a happenstance. You know, I got out of my rental vehicle. He got out of his black town car, and there you go. So the picture is history, and that's what, you know, what you love the most about this game, because it's so historic. And I hope that at some point the youngins in the game, you know, start paying attention to what came before them rather than just concentrating on themselves and such. But with Dr. Bob Winters, you know, this guy knows a thing or two about the game of golf. And I did want to this hour circle back with the guys on the LIV Tour. And the reason, besides being out to tournament all week at Trump National, which is a fantastic facility, and watching these guys hit good shots and not so good shots and having some reactions and such, we're at a crossroads. Now, CEO of LIV has been in attendance all week as well. So he was there addressing the media earlier in the week, and they're working with a new company called Ducera out in New York City. Well, that's their headquarters. They got an office in LA and a couple others, but they're looking to so bring in some investors. And I think that from a golf standpoint, whether you like LIV or not, that's not what we're debating or talking about at this point. But when I mention guys like Bryson DeChambeau, John Rahm, Sergio Garcia, another love-hate guy, even Tyrrell Hatton, you know, Bubba Watson, Ian Poulter, Graham McDowell, these name guys that are out there that may need a new home. You know, I hope that you know, everything continues forward, and you know, and people are a bit more receptive, because professional golf is out of control. There's no question. The purses are, you know, ridiculous. People cannot relate. A lot of the money comes from ticket sales. You know, the yes, you get a lot from sponsors, but you know, the gate sales, you know, matter as well. And that's where sports has gone. It's become unaffordable for so many families, and it's very, very unfortunate. And you don't want golf to become that as well, because it's great to get out and see. Not just name guys, but to see players of that caliber be able to go out there. And the reason I brought up a number of those name guys, because is if they end up going back to the PGA Tour, what happens to the guys that took their place when they left the tour? You know, I mean, it's a numbers game. You're talking about a numbers game. Oh, it's such a numbers game. And it comes down to how many guys can be on the PGA Tour with their cards. So that's why I mention it. And it would you not take Bryson or Rahm or

0: anybody else that, you know, that comes to mind. There's a guy that's named Brooks, you know, he's out there as well, you know, so, you know, that's the rub there. But mentally speaking, these guys are trying to play golf professionally, and they still have this what's going to happen down the road thought now in their mind about their league that they're currently playing in. So from your standpoint, from a psychology standpoint, how does that bleed? How do you decipher it? How do you kind of block it out? You kind of lay it out.
1: Well, you've created a great segue for me for my final two components of this food for thought, this intellectual nutrition, you know, sort of this diatribe, you know, that's kind of going on, is that the yellow light now is what we call the food for thought, the satisfied, you know, golfer, you know, the one that's fulfilled, the one that's content, he's comfortable. And what happens, you know, a lot of these guys who went from the PGA Tour, went to the LIV Tour, they said, wow, you know, the money was the draw. So there was a lot of extrinsic motivation, a lot of rewards, a lot of monetary compensation. And they got very comfortable out there, and they got very complacent. And listen, if someone is offering 20, 30, 40, 50 millions or mega millions to you, you'd almost be crazy to take it. But here's the point. You take a look at the players that have gone, Keith, from, you know, the LIV Tour, wanting to get back to the PGA Tour. They had all the money. They have gobs of money, but they really weren't satisfied. They were hungry for competition. So that's the whole point about being satisfied, is that you're status quo, you're comfortable, you're just kind of, well, I'm out here, I'm going through the motions, but really, what am I really proving? You know, and I think, you know, for a professional golfer, this is what they do. I mean, they are entertainers, but first and foremost, they are competitors and they want to compete. And I'm not saying that the LIV doesn't provide great competition, but when you take a look at the LIV players that come and play in the Masters, the U.S. Open, and all the major championships, I mean, that's when golf is fun to watch, all right? Because you have all the best players in the world playing for something. They're playing for history. They're playing for recognition. They're playing for pride. And I think that's what, you know, these guys go from being satisfied. And the final stage of food for thought is when they're just full. You're just stuffed.

0: there is a place, you know, for all of it. I think Live, you know, provides, you know, entertainment for different, you know, venues around the world. I'm not so sure about here in Europe and in North America that the Live Tour, I mean, we've had great Live events, you know, in the United States. You know, I've been to them. We have one right here in our backyard, right here at Orange County National with Brooks Koepka. You know, Brooks won it. And it was glad to see him win it right here in our own backyard. But I'm not so sure, you know, Keith. You know, obviously we are in kind of a sort of a limbo period here with golf.
1: Yeah, no question about that. With Dr. Bob Winters, we'll be back to wrap up the show.
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2: The game doesn't end at the 18th hole. It simply changes scenery. Crafted for the enduring tradition of the links. Refined for the unrelenting demands of the day. Fescue and dunes. Wherever the game takes you.

0: It is our final segment of the show. It's been a pleasure to spend time with Dr. Bob Winters, our mental guru and a guy who is well-versed in a lot of things. If you didn't catch on to that this hour, you're not gonna. But that's the way that is. And before, when I was talking about the LIV Tour and then you started espousing on that, the professional golf specifically is such an allure. The juniors start earlier. The newbies want to start when they're 3 years old because that's when Tiger started, and on and on and on. And there's only so many slots. It's like guys playing in the NFL or any other professional sports. You only have so many places on your team, and you only have so many teams, et cetera. So the next guy's waiting to step in and take your place. So when you talk about that whole bloodline, if you will, Doc, I mean, that's concerning to a lot of people. You know, the guys on the tour want to keep their card, on the PGA Tour, that is. You know, the guys that are on the developmental or the Korn Ferry, formerly the Hogan, formerly the Nike, formerly the Nationwide Tour, you know, want to be able to get to the next level and such. But there's only so much room. And that's why I hearken back to the LIV situation, it is good golf. You're watching some of the best, well-known players in the world. Not just they've developed their name value because they've played so well over the years. Whether that's Charles Schwartzel or even that's Charlie Howell, no matter who it is, you know, these guys. But if that tour does end up going away, then you're in this vacuum. And you know, these guys want to play. I mean, there's competition. When you peel everything away, and yes, I know they got paid millions of dollars to the fact there had to be a signing bonus, is what we'll call it, or whatever. But now that the Saudis are exiting the building, you know, the money will come from a more nutritional space, since we're on that intellectual nutrition kick this hour, yeah. Right? More nutritional place, and then hopefully there won't be such a negative about it. But obviously it started out bad, and a lot of the bad guys like Greg Norman are out the door as well. So it's a fresh start. Because even the PGA Tour, right? They brought in Fenway Sports guys, you know, and those guys infused a lot of money. Jay Monahan is out the door as commissioner, you know. You got a new guy in place, and you know, they've already cut jobs at the PGA Tour, and you know, there's a lot of unrest going on in professional golf, and it's sad, yeah. But at the same time, there's the reason they're trying to run it like a business now, and you know, that's kind of where it's at.
1: Yeah, and for me, I really am most disappointed, you know, as a player, as a coach, as a consultant, is that, you know, we have a lot of great, you know, events, but when we start having like no cut events, we're taking events that we had 140, 150 players, and now we have 120 or, you know, 80, you know, select players. And you have these signature events and you have to have invitationals or whatever. You see, that really sort of limits to me the ability. I mean, we talk about, you know, hey, we want to give everybody a chance, but, you know, the PGA Tour and, you know, many of these other tours are really kind of cutting off,

0: all the abilities. I mean, we can talk about even Q School, getting ready to go to Q School. I mean, they didn't really have a Champions Tour school, you know, this past year, because they want to limit, you know, the amount of people coming in. So for me, I like to go back to the old system and not even do, you know, like a Corn Ferry. I always loved it where if you went in and you played, you know, four rounds here, eight rounds here. I mean, that's a pretty good separation. If you can play, you know, 16, 17, 18 rounds of golf, and you can actually play your way onto the tour versus having to stay a year or two in the Corn Ferry Tour. Now, there'll be a lot of, you know, statisticians say, no, the Corn Ferry Tour really gives them a home. But the main thing was the guys who, you know, want to play, you know, the PGA Tour really weren't making enough money, like on the buy.com tour, the Nike tour, the Ben Hogan tour,
1: right,
0: what it used to be called. And they actually, you know, went on, you know, to different things. So for me, it's all about keeping players happy, hungry, and keeping the game just traditional. I mean, the traditions of the game, let's not make it some super, you know, entertainment thing, which it has become. There's something very pure about the game of golf. Either you do it or you don't.
1: Yeah, that's
0: at every level.
1: It is. You know, that's a concern, what happened this year at the Masters, especially with the par three. But that's another conversation for another day. Doc, it's a pleasure to have you on. If the Masters gave the green jacket and no money, people would still come to that invitation. But we're just out of time. Get out there and practice your game. Practice. Get that mental intellect up. And we will talk to you next week. Take care.
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6: The game doesn't end at the 18th hole. It simply changes scenery. Crafted for the enduring tradition of the links. Refined for the unrelenting demands of the day. Fescue and Dunes. Wherever the game takes you.

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1: Coming up on today's show, we welcome back our fitness guru, Kai Flusser, to give you the keys to success. So stay tuned and get ready as you tee it up with Keith Jones.

0: get into some fitness this hour. You know, you're like, oh, again. Look, I know I can drop some pounds. I know I could improve my flexibility. I can do a lot of things, like, you know, people listening to this show. But we try to do what we can. And we've had a guy contribute to this show for a lot of years, because we've been doing this show for a lot of years. But sometimes you make these lifelong relationships, and some of these people become your friends, and, you know, in the truest form, and it's great that way. But when they're as knowledgeable as they are, that's when you know you have hit the payload. And this guy, this hour, is a payload. It is Kai Fuster. He's our fitness guru, longtime fitness guru, and we welcome him back to the show. Kai, thanks for making time. I know you're a busy, busy boy, like you always are, but thanks for making time to come on the show, as usual.
1: Anytime. Love talking about that stuff, so you know that.
0: Well, I do know that, and Kai met, and I met many years ago now, many, I can say many, I'm not, I can't qualify that or quantify that either, at the Annika Academy, where he trained the illustrious Annika Sörenstam for the successful career that she had, and she still plays a lot of golf around, and it's great to see Will, her son, doing what he's doing, and of course, her daughter is an athlete as well, so the apple doesn't fall far from the tree. But Kyle spent so much time with Annika and her sister, and just working things at the academy. And that's where we met, as he put me through a quick workout, amongst other things. And then he has had a successful career training different athletes. He's an athlete himself, waterboards and all kinds of things you wouldn't think about, water skiers and such. It's phenomenal. So it's not just golf for Kai, but that was his area of concentration. And then you migrate a lot. And Dr. Greg Rose has done much the same at TPI. The Titleist Performance Institute is where the golfers go, but he has really transcended himself across a lot of sports, including baseball, and had great success there. And of course, Kai is now with Golf Fusion in West Palm Beach, Florida, along with Dylan Ross, running that empire and doing great things. So you've always been a guy. You're like this ever ready bunny. I mean, it's your energy, I don't know where it comes from. You have like 0.00001 body fat and all this kind of stuff. So you know, I don't know, you can't burn fat for your energy. I don't know where you get it from, Kai.
1: Yeah, maybe it's my brain. You know, we use 25-30% of our calories are burned by our brain. So maybe I'm just thinking too much. That could be too. So, yeah, I love doing it. And that's, you know, and then if you love doing something, you better not stop. You keep on going.
0: Yeah, you know, you've definitely done that. And yeah, you do think a lot, for sure. Kind of that brain is constantly moving. And you've made your footprint much bigger. It's not Florida. It's not just the U.S. It's internationally now. Now, Kai's originally from Germany, and those who listen to the show know that by now. But internationally, the game has grown exponentially, and you've helped that along the way with various seminars that you've spoken at and different things that you've put together.
1: Yeah, I would say it's been a good 30 years that I've been doing some seminars over there, you know, different clubs, different organizations, you know, German PGA, Austrian PGA, do some stuff in Switzerland. And, you know, it's a lot of fun. It's a lot of fun to go over there. You know, the enthusiasm is just as big as it is here. Golfers are golfers. We're into it. And it doesn't matter if it's, you know, normal amateurs, high-end amateurs, if it's juniors, if it's, you know, the pros, PGA, LPGA. There's the same enthusiasm, and I love tapping into that and take advantage of it. People want to know stuff. They want to learn stuff. And I'll be happy to help as much as I can.
0: You do that for sure. Now, I do want to ask you this question, because there's a high-profile national television talent on a sports network that has come out recently and said golfers aren't athletes. They, just because you can walk this many holes and do these things doesn't make you an athlete.
1: Well, you know, you can do any sport without being athletic, or let's say not being as fit as maybe you should be, right? So it's just, you know, it's a matter, okay, at what level are you playing then? Or is it going to hurt you over time, you know, and can your body handle it and all that? But I can tell you, and you know it as well as I do, since, you know, early 2000s, the game changed in terms of what Tiger did and what we did with Annika. It was 2001 when I started with Annika, and through all kinds of, you know, athleticism at her, you know, because at that time it was gosh, don't get any muscles. You know, you don't want to be tight. You know, do a lot of stretching, do a lot of yoga, and maybe a little bit of jogging. And I didn't know that at the time because I worked with all those wakeboarders and water skiers and other athletes, which are, you know, undergoing a lot of load during their sport, and they can really get hurt, you know. So being on tour since then and how it has changed and how, like, everyone on tour now has a trainer most of the time with them, full-time out on tour. You know, whereas the physio, there's obviously the mental part and this and that. It's a whole team that's traveling. And what I've learned over the years, it's not necessarily the fitness itself, you know, how much bench

0: still to this day, she's just phenomenal to watch her approach to everything that she does. And I guess she's just that special because she has that trait that she can go at it and go at it no matter what.
1: Yeah, I mean, for her, there is no left and right. It's always straight ahead. And, you know, it's one of those extreme athletes. So I want to say in general, extreme performers, you know. Of course, in business, she's just as good and she's just as much as a perfect mom, you know. You know, it's something she has been born with probably. And, you know, I'm not an anthropologist, you know, but something has to be born into that. But also, you know, she knows how to perfect everything she's doing. She knows how to concentrate on one task and get that 100%. Otherwise, it's not worth doing. And that's what you see at high performers, if it's in sport or in other areas too. If you're taking your sessions or so, they know exactly where they want to go and they do whatever it takes to get there. And they're smart about it too. They don't overdo it. They know what's good for them. They get the right help around them. We'd have a knack for that too, and that's one thing I always admire about Annika, having a knack to find the right people around her, and then try.

0: get into that, but mental is definitely a part. You know, can you control emotions? If they're good emotions or bad emotions, highs and lows, right? You'll have both within, you know, 4-day tournament. And can you handle them? Can you level it out? You know, you don't want to be too high. You don't want to be too low. What is your, where is your, you know, your flat line where you want to be? You know, of course, the flatter the line is in terms of emotions, the less stress there's going to be, the more energy you have. So that's from a mental standpoint. In terms of what's going on physically, and you know, obviously you want to learn how to repeat your swing, have it down, have it engraved, grooved in, whatever you want to call it, where you can't get out of it, you know, get into that slot every time. And there I can say, obviously, from a swing standpoint, what the coach is doing, you know, does the player understand the swing exactly? Does the player realize what's going on with the swing? If there is one bad shot, maybe, you know, can you realize it? Can you reset and then keep going again from a mechanical standpoint and a mental standpoint, of course. But where I come in, I like, you know, I teach movement patterns. And what I want to do is, I want to ingrain movement patterns. I want to automate them. We just can't do them wrong anymore. And that's a really big plus. If you can automate your movement so much, not until you can do it perfect, until you can't do it wrong anymore, then you have a winner. Of course, even if you're emotionally or something else is going on, you know, tries to bring you out of your concept, you know, you can just revert to what your body knows, because it doesn't know how to do it anyway, any other way, which means it's going to do it right, because you just engraved and you know, put that right movement, right sequence, right movement pattern. It's so ingrained where you have it down.
1: Is that all about reps? Is that just repetition in a nutshell?
0: I would say in a nutshell, yes, but what is the awareness during your repetitions? So how perfect are the repetitions? I can tell you with Annika, you know, that 10-

0: you can't do it 15 times right and one time wrong. You're almost back to square one. And the way I do that with, you know, a little bit more highly intricate movements, like a straight rotation, I call them swing fault exercises, which really mimic exactly what's going on in a swing. It could be with a medicine ball, it could be even with a dumbbell, it could be on a cable across. And it's the same loading pattern. Let's say as a right-hander, you rotate shoulders, drag the hips along, settle into a right inside heel, come back out, sequence from the ground up, ground forces through the hips, accelerates upper body, accelerates shoulders, accelerates arms, release. So, you know, first you got to learn it at lighter weight in front of a mirror where you can see it and get it perfect.
1: With Guy Fuser, our fitness guru, we'll be back. He's spending the hour with us on TW Keith Jones.
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refined for the unrelenting demands of the day. 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

0: Back with Kai Fusser and a guy who knows all about the biomechanics of your body. And, well, he's on the show, so it's going to help you along the way as well, we hope. More than 30 years doing this craziness, and the guy puts you through some stuff. I will say that for sure. And it's interesting because on Annika again, she's demanding but obviously receptive. So because she kept you around for a decade, which is a long time, so obviously there's a trust there. There's consistency that's been built up. There are ways of doing things the Kai way.
1: Yeah, and again, it's about, you know, perfection and automated perfection. Because we all know golf swing is very intricate, and we all know 1 degree makes a big difference. So, you know, how do you overcome that? You can't correct all that much. Of course, you know, there's a lot of good players that can have a little bit, you know, uneven swing and something is not 100% on, but their high hand-eye coordination is really good and they can still get something good out of it. But that's not for consistency. That's hard to play consistent that way. It takes a lot of energy. It can drain you over four rounds. And, you know, ideally you get into a mode where everything runs, you know, almost automatically. And again, a lot of that can be learned away from the course, in the gym, in front of a mirror, with different exercises that have the same movement patterns as the swing. And there you can automate and automate and automate. Of course, you can do so many repetitions, and in front of a mirror, there's no ball. You can concentrate on what you feel, you know, what loads up when you rotate, how do you unload it, how do you set the free with energy that you generate, and is it the same every single time, no matter if you do it slow, fast, heavy, you know, put different loads on it, surprise the body a little bit, can you still do it perfect then? You know, are you still staying in the perfect movement and not starting to compensate all of a sudden?
0: Annika's swing looks so fluid and so effortless. It reminds me a lot of Ernie Els, who, you know, his nickname is the Big Easy. But the swing at impact is the important part, but it doesn't look like Annika is really building up any power, yet we see the results.
1: Yeah, I mean, that's just when everything does the right thing at the right time. And there is no speed spike. You know, with some players, you see speed spikes, it looks almost violent. And again, that's okay if you can sustain it. If you're young, if, you know, it doesn't help you all that much for consistency. You know, if you think about Annika now with her senior career, she's over, I think, 95 tournaments now won, maybe 11 majors. So, you know, that's consistency over time, right? And for that, you know, the rounder you can make a movement, that's what I like to call it, make it round, make it fluid, think about pendulum, no stress. The end speed will be there where it's going to have to be, which is the apex of a rotation then on the bottom. Just like a pendulum, the highest speed is exactly at the bottom. And if we picture a pendulum, if you want to, you know, put it in your mind, you hold a string on the top and the string goes down, the ball is on it, you start the pendulum and you leave your hand really nice and still where you hold the pendulum. But what happens if you jiggle your hand forward and back a little bit, or left and right a little bit, or up and down a little bit? That ball on the bottom, there's going to be chaos in that ball. And it's never going to be at the same spot every time it comes down. And the speed might be early, speed might be late, you might miss it 1 or 2 degrees left or right, or up and down. And that's kind of like a good picture to have in the head. You know, can I create a pendulum? And the pendulum is still the most precise instrument there is in vacuum and, you know, no friction. So why not try that? You know, simplify it. Turn and turn, I like to call it.
0: So simplistic when you say it, Kai, but yet the repetition of it is a whole other ballgame.
1: Exactly, and that's why we need to spend time, you know,

0: in the gym and the rain on the range in your mind, you know, a lot of time in your mind too, and get awareness of your body. You know, I would bet most amateurs don't even know, and who knows about the pros as well, you know, no, I don't know how we could measure that. Do we really know what the awareness is there? Do we exactly know where are my hips? Where is my, you know, where are my glutes starting? What are my shoulders doing, you know, in relation to the hips? Where are my arms? Where's the club head? You know, what do we really feel during a swing? I always like to say most amateurs, you know, they go in the backswing and they wake up and see the ball flight. That was it. And then, you know, something went wrong and we try to figure it out. And, you know, it would be nice to measure somebody like Annika or Rory or you know, some of the really good guys. Are they 100% aware within that, you know, second backswing and downswing and impact?
1: That's a good question. We'll continue that conversation on the other half after this break at the bottom of the hour.
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6: The game doesn't end at the 18th hole. It simply changes scenery. Crafted for the enduring tradition of the links. Refined for the unrelenting demands of the day. Fescue and Dunes. Wherever the game takes you.
7: The Dalai Lama. Come on a first tee with him. I give him the driver. He hauls off and whacks one. Big hitter. The Lama. Long. Into a 10,000-foot crevice right at the base of this glacier. You know what the lama says? Gunga Galunga. Gunga, Gunga Galunga.
1: Kai is on fire. We're back to start our second half hour of the show. Kai Fuster joining us, our fitness guru, longtime fitness guru, and a guy that can break you down more than anybody I've met in my life, including Dr. Greg Rose. That was his test dummy for a number of years as well before he started Dallas Performance Institute. So Kai knows how to do that. And synchronization sounded like what you were talking about in our last segment of understanding what each body part is doing and then getting it to work fluidly together.
0: Exactly. Exactly. And, you know, where can you learn it best? I would say for most people, the club in their hands and the ball in front of their eyes and the target on the left. That's a lot of distraction. That's a lot of anxiety. That's a lot of result orientation. That's some fear, you know, and so on and so on. It's not a good environment to learn. That's why I really think in the gym, in front of the mirror, loaded up, let's say, on the cable or with a medicine ball, or, you know, different tools, you can concentrate. You can watch yourself while you do it.

0: There's no expectation of a target, you know, 250 yards down the road. There's no bad memories. Of course, you know, you can't lose that medicine ball or a dumbbell. You know, it's going to be with you. You're not going to lose it in the water or in the bush. And so you're a lot freer to learn. You're a lot freer to feel your body, get awareness, and put good repetitions in. Now, obviously, you need to practice on the range, but the range is practice, not too much learning. And that's something we found out, too, here at Golf Fusion, you know, having the training base where, you know, get into a training bay, hit some balls without a screen on, and just feel what's going on. Don't look down, you know, 250 yards every single time. Just feel what's going on at impact. You know, how's my backswing feel? How's my finish? You know, is it an easy finish? Do I have to manufacture a finish? A lot of those things are lost if you're just ball-oriented. So there is a time to practice with the ball, but again, it's more so practice than learning, and I think that's something that has to be understood.
1: Well, what I think is excellent about this show already is, guys, you're laying it out like you don't need to be on a golf course to hit golf balls. You don't need to even be on a driving range to hit golf balls. You can accomplish this at home or in your neighborhood gym or whatever allows you to have those apparati to accomplish this. And I think that's great because people always say, oh, you know, I can't get out to play this week and my game has deteriorated and I haven't been out for 2 months and I, you know, I end up this and this and this. But in that time, what have you done for your game? And, you know, here it is, Kai's laying it out for you that there's a lot you can do for your game away from the course.
0: Exactly. And you know, it doesn't have to be long. It could be 5 minutes in front of a mirror with a volleyball and do, you know, you'll swing, you stand straight up, shoulders over hips over ankles, in one line, picture yourself in the cylinder, arms are out, long and out. The volleyball is in your hands between, you know, right in front of you, in line with your nose, get into your setup, think about, you know, 7-iron, but the upper body straight, so don't lean forward. So you're straight in that cylinder. You know, how do you start? You rotate your arms and shoulders to the right to 90 degrees. Wait till the hips gets dragged along. Be soft in your right knee. You should feel right heel inside pressure. Now you know you're loaded upright. Now you can take ground forces. You can push off with right heel, inside heel, right side. Accelerate the hips. The hips are connected to your upper body. 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Don't bump your hips to the left and right or your upper body forward or down or shoulders, you know, dipping left and right. Keep everything 100% in line. And that's the swing in an upright position. And that's something you can do easily in front of a mirror, even with a bottle of water. And just do some repetitions. Feel when you turn to the right your shoulders that you end up in your right side inside heel. Feel how you come out of that. You know, you're coming out of the ground and you accelerate everything through. Feel that you get into a good finish and you're balanced. You don't have to correct the finish. So those are things you can easily do at home.
1: So you're talking about feel. So feel can be developed. Can touch be developed as well?
0: I never thought of that. You got me on that one. You know, what's the difference between touch and feel?
1: Well,
0: I have a question back to you.
1: Well, there you go. That's a good question. We always, all the professional golfers that we talk with, you know, they have this touch that they developed, you know, mm-hmm. and it's just, like, I don't know if that's, again, through repetition and such, and a lot of that is talked about on the green, on the putting green, versus on, you know, exactly. Versus off the tee and such. So,
0: Yeah. And I think, I would say touch is more feedback of what you get back from the ball, maybe.
1: Okay.
0: Obviously, there's feel involved too, you know. Do you have the right feel for the right distance or the right touch for the right distance, right? Or right spin or, you know, alignment and so on. But that requires body awareness, obviously. You know, which part of your body did that? Where was your body in space when you did it? What was the acceleration pattern? You know, we can say some people have more touch than others. You know, I would argue if you're looser,

0: walk. And, you know, we put one foot, you know, forwards and then the other, and we're loose, and we don't have to think about what all our muscles in our feet and ankles and knee and thigh and hip have to do at that time, right? And it's easy to walk. We don't have to worry about it. So is that muscle memory? Is it nervous system knowing what to do? I would say it's a nervous system knows what to do, you know, and it goes by feel, of course, and over so many years and so many steps, talking about repetition, talking about automation. You know, that's been automated since you're, you know, a year old or so. Or at least that automation process started maybe at a year old and then maybe gets perfected. You know, when do kids start walking loose and easy? You know, I got three grandkids, a 5-year-old. He's still not walking like super easy, like, let's say, a 16-18-year-old would be, you know, just strolling down the road. So there's still probably some automation going on. And figuring out, of course, you know, body parts change really rapidly at that age too. You know, so the legs get longer and lower leg and upper leg and this and that. It's another story. I would think it's more, you know, the nervous system knowing what to do and letting it happen. It's deep, deep, deep in your subconsciousness and built in.
1: Okay. That's why we asked this guy, because he knows what he has a lot of letters behind his name too, but we let him throw those around when he wants to. He's a very self-effacing guy, so he probably won't during this show, and usually doesn't anyway. When we look at the swing and the training and all that stuff, is fitness, the term fitness, a misnomer? Is it really fitness, or what is it?
0: Yeah, I don't call it fitness anymore. And I would love to get some ideas what we should call it. Right now, I like to call myself a movement specialist. Sounds a little, you know, still doesn't sound good to me, but I've been trying for years now and trying to figure that out. So if you think about fitness, you know, terminology for fitness is you're fit, you can move, you can, you know, you can push and pull, and you're strong, and you can run, and you have, you know, you're conditioned and all that. But it doesn't mean that your movement patterns are right. So let me just take one example without taking anything away from those guys. Let's take a bodybuilder. Those guys work harder than most other sports because they train, you know, since Arnold, they all train twice a day for 3-4 hours, you know. So, but they're not for movement patterns, except if they're holding patterns and, you know, very slow under high tension movements, you know, when they show off. So that would be, you can say, the guy is really fit. They don't come much fitter than most guys. But the movement patterns aren't there. There is no, where the dynamics aren't there. The freedom of movement is not there because they don't concentrate on that. It's not in their sport. So, you know, I had a lot of fit people that do standard workouts, you know, a lot of bench presses and pull-ups and you know, this and that, curls and all that, and you know, crunches and all that stuff. But I put them in front of a mirror, and I want to see, let's say, a nice shot put with a good release, a good load, and being completely free of what you accelerate and never holding any energy in. Make sure energy goes out. You know, a bodybuilder holds a lot of energy in. Of course, we want to pump. We want the energy we produce needs to go out, needs to be set free to where we want it to go. That's a whole different ballgame. And obviously, if somebody's really fit and has really good movement pattern, you know, I'd take Rory, of course, right? I would say he's got both. And, you know, that's what we get then.
1: Yeah, makes sense to me. Now, you've been a big proponent over the years of what we would term HIIT, high intensity training.
0: Yeah, I mean, HIIT has been taken out of context a bit. There is HIIT classes now. And HIIT classes are usually, I think, I've never been to one, but they're like 30 or 45 minutes long or so. That's way too long. You cannot do HIIT training. So high-intensity interval training with two eyes, that's really where it's at, where that is sprints up to 10 seconds, maybe for a really, really good athlete, maybe 20 seconds. Of course, what it means is you go to full max speed. Let's say you're running in place, knees up, arms fully going on, like a sprint in place, 10 seconds as fast as you can. And then you take a 20-second break, just really loose, you know, and then 10 seconds full speed again. You can do it on a stationary bike. I love using the arm machine. You probably have seen that. It's like a bicycle for your arms. I use it for shoulder rehab.

0: a lot. I love doing sprints on that. Of course, it tells me a lot how much energy gets put out and how much you keep in. So, you know, obviously you can go on a push mill, not a regular treadmill, a push mill where you have to hold on and you push the belt underneath you with a little bit of resistance. Do 5 to 10 second sprints, full on everything you got, like the devil is chasing you, and then 20 seconds slow. And again, so you do about 8 sprints, takes 4 minutes, 10 seconds on, 20 seconds off. And that's HIIT training. Anything over 4, to maybe again, if it's a regular athlete, maybe 6. If your sprints aren't the same as we were, you know, the first and second sprint, so let's say number 7, 8 aren't just not as intense anymore, it means you're done. You're not at the high end energy output of your nervous system and your muscular system and your cardiovascular system anymore. And then, you know, you're not getting the same effect. And if you do 8 of those sprints, 6 to 8, full on, 10 seconds, 4 minutes, you burn as much calories as almost 2 hours of jogging. So I would take that.
1: That's insane. As we were with our fitness and movement specialist, Kai Fuser, on Tito McKeith Jones. And the arm bike, I have to tell you, I've done enough PT, physical therapy, to be pretty close, just the side of certified. I'm certified for sure, a number of levels. I know I'm certified from the neck up, but that's certifiable. You know, all that stuff. Anyway, I was amazed the first time I did it because the therapist said, go over there and warm up, use the arm bike. I'm like, okay. Yep. Let me go over there. And I'm like, go, ju. And then, like, soon thereafter, I'm like, why am I sweating? Why am I feeling fatigued? That arm bikes are dangerous. I'm just going to say it right here, officially, on this show. Yeah. Dangerous.
0: I have one, and I don't have a seat with it, so no sitting down, so you have to stand up.
1: Oh, jeez. Of course you do. Of course you do.
0: What I love so much about it is I put people on there. And again, amateurs up to, I mean, super athletes I have on there sometimes. And I want them to crank it as hard as possible, you know, at a certain resistance. And I get them to crank. And I know over the years, I've been using it for over 30 years now, I know how much, let's say, 6 foot, you know, really good athlete, how much watt he should put out. You know, I'm talking, you know, 500, 600 watts minimum. We should put out. And then we're diddling around at, you know, 200, 250 watts. And I'm like, what's going on? I know you can produce 600, 700 watts. What's going on here with 250 watts? What happens is we grip too much. The arms are too tight. The shoulders are too tight. So we're expending a lot of energy, but not all the energy we produce goes into a machine. A lot of it stays in the body. Because you're holding on too much, you have blockage basically of an energy flow. And that's what I like to show people. Hey, the more relaxed you can be, take energy from the ground, let it flow through your body, let the hands release with energy in whatever you will propel, if it's the arm machine or your club, you know, all, everything you produce, let it go in. Don't hold anything back. And that, you know, opens the eyes of a lot of people. Oh, shoot, you know, I'm gripping. Oh, wow, a lot of that energy stays in my body, and now I got to deal with it.
1: Well, that's a great point, especially off the tee, right? The driver's the most favorite club and the one that's least controllable, but people go through that all the time. But we see these tight grips and such, and when you think it more

0: Yeah, that is an issue. And when we come back for our final segment, I want to talk about injuries because it happens at the top levels. Guys like Justin Thomas, who's got like no body fat. I mean, why is this guy hurting his back? Why does this guy have all these injuries and all those kind of things? And that's concerning, especially when you look at the athlete. Yes, I called him an athlete. The golfers at that top level still getting injuries. The guy who knows all about it is our fitness and movement specialist, Kai Fuster. We're going to come back and wrap up the show, and I also want to ask him about lifting the left foot off the ground. That is a topic that's been going on since Jack Nicklaus played. We'll be back to wrap up the show.
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5: The game doesn't end at the 18th hole. It simply changes scenery. Crafted for the enduring tradition of the links. Refined for the unrelenting demands of the day. Fescue and Dunes. Wherever the game takes you.

0: foot. The swings are all over the place with instructors and such, and you know, it's a hot mess, and it really, really messes people up when they watch or get instructed for certain things.
1: Yeah, the whole left foot thing. I know it's been talked about lately. I don't know why it hasn't been talked about before as much, let's say, anyways, you know, and obviously I'm not, there's a lot of coaches all the time where I get the latest and the craziest, you know, so, but here's my thought on it. Where if when you turn your shoulders right, ideally we start with arms and shoulders on the backswing. We want to rotate the shoulders to around 90 degrees for some people a little more, some people a little less. Hips go to about, you know, get dragged along. And I think that's a very important point, that hips get dragged along by your upper body rotation, shoulder rotation. So you get usually to around 45 degrees, half of what you're doing your backswing. If you try to keep your left heel down consciously, you're gonna restrict yourself. You're not getting a lot of freedom. So some energy stays on your left-hand side. I want my energy on the right-hand side so I can load up. So I would say don't think about the movement like that. Let it go if it has to come. So for some people, it might be a restriction of rotation, you know, if you can rotate and separate and all that. For some people, it might be a little bit of a performance thing, whereas, you know, leave your left side alone. Of course, you don't need it at this point. In the backswing, you don't need your left leg. Just like in the finish or just before and after impact, you don't need your right leg anymore. It's done. It's done its job. So here's a question, you know, movements like that should happen, of course, as a result of what happened before.

0: comes up naturally, as you said. I like the I like that word naturally. You know, you yes, you're not forcing it up. It just in the process, it just happens. And that's and I think right there is it was a great way as we're getting ready to wrap up the show. We're in our last minute, but the fact that you said the fluidity and the you just do the movement, and if you do the movement, things happen along the way, right? So that's the same way with the heel, and that's.
1: I like to say, and a lot of coaches might jump on my back, but it's okay, I can handle it. You know, the swing is a pendulum. And there should be only two active movements in the swing. Initiating a backswing, initiating a downswing. That's it. Everything else should be passive. Here we go.
0: Beautiful. Beautiful work. Way to wrap up the show. Kai Fuser, our fitness guru, who is also a movement specialist. You know, come up with that word for him. Either way, he's coming back on the show in the upcoming months when he's can make some time on his busy, busy schedule. But we're just out of time. Special thanks to Herr Fuser for coming on, because the guy knows what he's talking about. But get out there and practice your game. Practice, practice. Take your game to the next level, and we will talk to you next week. Take care.
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On this episode, I'm going to talk about my visit yesterday to Live Golf Virginia. It's my first time at a Live Golf event, and I wanted to check it out, given obviously everything that's happened. And I really haven't had the opportunity to go otherwise the couple of times that Live has been here in its history due to other commitments. So I kind of wanted to see what it was all about before perhaps it was too late. And then I do want to talk a little bit about some comments from Rory McIlroy ahead of the Truist Championship, suggesting that the reality of the situation is players are going to skip signature events, and why I agree with that, and why I think that spurs on the PGA Tour all the more to do better with their scheduling moving forward. Let's start with the fact that I went to Live Golf Virginia, Trump National Golf Club, Washington, D.C., which is across the Potomac River in Northern Virginia, a town called Sterling. It used to be called Great Falls as the address for this club. I guess it's a technicality that it's not, but whatever you want to use. This is President Donald Trump's golf club in the D.C. area. He frequently goes there to play golf when he does and when he's in the area, although more in his second term, he's gone down to Mar-a-Lago, where he basically makes his permanent residence outside of the White House and plays golf down at Trump International Golf Club there. But occasionally he's been to this club in D.C., and certainly more in the first term. And this property has hosted a couple of different events. Hosted Live originally when they came to the area. I think they called it Live Washington, D.C. at the time. And that was won by Harold Marner III, if I remember right. And then before that, in I think it was 2017, they hosted the Senior PGA Championship really early on in his first term. And they brought it to there. So I had been to the facility, but I hadn't been there in 10 years. And I went down with the intent of just kind of see what Live Golf was about. I've never seen a Live Golf event in person. Obviously, we've done tons of commentary about Live Golf since 2022. What the events look like in terms of TV ratings and finances from documents that are publicly and not publicly available. From just kind of faraway skepticism about the financing and the viability of this product long term. But I wanted to experience it for myself to say, okay, I at least went to an event and I feel like I have a kind of handle on what that's like. Not that every event is the same, but I do find that the intent, I think, with a lot of Live Golf is to make each event feel somewhat the same. And to some extent, that is a good thing. To some extent, that is a bad thing, right? If every event feels the same, what makes it unique? What makes it a unique draw? On the other hand, if every event is the same and you hear from friends elsewhere that may have attended the Live event that they had a great experience and you should expect the exact same thing when it comes to your town or country, then maybe you're more apt to go. I think it kind of cuts both ways.

that type of stuff. But as the time grew closer, then the players seemed to kind of expend more energy getting ready. So, you know, some went down to the range, you took a cart down to the range. A lot of them were frankly on the putting green, probably because of the convenience of it relative to having to walk around the rest of the property. But eventually people probably got down there. So there really weren't that many people there to watch all of those things. You know, maybe, I don't know, 1,000 people on the property at that point with an hour to go, because there was nothing to watch other than warmups. And you could go around and see the merch tent or the fan village, which is kind of their area where stuff just mostly for families, you know, people bring their kids, but also food trucks and concessions and a bar and like a mini golf course that you can play and places to stand and talk and sit and watch and stuff like that. And that was actually one of the nice things about it. The fan village was very well done. You know, just a nice place to gather. It's not a place for 5,000 people to gather, but it's nice for people who have basically brought their family and they need something to do instead of watch golf so their kids can make noise and then you take them around and they can watch the golf and be quiet kind of thing. That was actually a nice touch. So as we got closer to the event starting itself, I kind of made my way back to the media center, you know, grabbed a bite to eat as typically happens in these types of things. And someone from Live Golf actually came over to me and said, hey, we're taking media over to a viewing box on the first tee at the start. If you'd like to go, you know, we can walk you over. And there were three of us, a couple of younger journalists, one local, one who covers golf as well, both relatively new. I mean, they're fresh out of school, so that was their assignment. But really cool to talk to them. And so we went over toward the first tee box and stood on there. And they have two MCs. They have two different guys who they work off of a script. You know, they give you kind of course wide announcements. I mean, there are so many speakers at a Live Golf event, more than I've probably seen at all the concerts I've been to. You know, every 20 to 30 yards at certain places on the property, not everywhere, definitely not everywhere, but at the congregation point. So kind of on 18, where a lot of people were coming in from the side, number one, where a lot of people were coming in, obviously that's a starting hole for the whole thing. And then a couple of other places on the property where there were just speakers every 20, 30 yards. And so you could hear all throughout the property, well, not all throughout the property, but a lot of the property, those announcements. You know, we're 10 minutes away. We've got who do we think is going to win? Kind of a catch up on who's playing well, that type of stuff, that kind of information that was useful if you've never been to a Live Golf event or have never paid attention to it. And at the same time, also kind of loud and sort of obnoxious, but with the intent of getting your attention. Like that would never happen at the PGA Tour event. That would be whispered, or that would be on like an LED board somewhere, and they would hope that you would look for that information about the FedEx Cup standings or some player's bio or things like that. That is not the case with Liv. And as they were getting ready for this kind of countdown toward the shotgun start, they had parachuters jumping in with flags. They wanted to honor their newly rebranded Oklahoma Golf Club. So it's Taylor Gooch's team. So it's not Smash anymore, which is what it was when Brooks Koepka was in charge of it. It's now OKGC. And so they had him tee off on the first tee in a featured group to kind of highlight that. And you know, the last few minutes, you know, they had a countdown, played songs. You know, obviously, we were near a big LED board with a lot of speakers. So it was loud to me, but it probably wasn't that loud throughout the rest of the property. In different points, obviously, where the speakers were, that probably was the case. And then they, you know, they had the tee off, right? They had Bryson as part of that first group, and I believe Taylor Gooch, and I think Thomas Peters was the third. Can't remember it all the second. But a really interesting thing to me was that the CEO, Scott O'Neill, was on the tee box. He was talking to guys, dapping them up. In the second group, when John Rahm came along with Dustin Johnson and I forget who it is, the second, I have their pictures on my phone, but in that, David Pooch. And as part of that, you know, he went up and talked to all the different players and dapped them up. He gave like a light back massage. I mean, you know, just a playful back massage to John Rahm's caddy. He was talking to people that he knew or that were special guests. There really weren't that many people around the tee box. It probably didn't look very good on TV. There's probably 30 to 50 people around that tee box that weren't media or kids. But the reason for that is it's kind of a limited space around the tee box. Not the best place to show off a crowd at Trump National, to be candid.

but you know that's the way that it looked. And so they had us kind of stand there, and there were kids in front of us, and Bryson came over and signed autographs for kids. And there was kind of this funny moment where he's going down the line, he's signing an autograph, he's asking kids where they want it signed, and he came upon this kid who had a new hat. I think it was for the Korean Golf Club. You know, they have this kind of tiger logo, and he goes up to the kid, he's got his Sharpie out, he's ready to sign, and the kid's like, no, like he didn't want the autograph, like on his new hat. And I fully respect that, and so did Bryson. He understood and kept going along the line. And you know, they're introduced very loudly by the MCs, and then there's kind of polite golf clapping, which is a really weird contrast because yes, you may want LIV Golf to be louder, but the truth is most people are conditioned to watch golf very quietly and be polite. And so for the people who show up, you give them the golf clap after basically getting yelled at that these guys are on the tee. And there's nothing wrong with that enthusiasm matched with polite clapping. It's just a weird contrast. And so I think in total, there are probably, and I'm very bad at estimating crowds, so please don't take this as gospel. But if I looked out from the first tee all the way out across the property, I would have seen probably 3,000 people. In my mind's eye. What that number actually is, I do not know. And I didn't ask, and they probably wouldn't tell. But it was interesting how people really tended to congregate at 1 and 18. And then a volunteer I talked to later said, really, most of the people are following the two big groups, the group with Rahm and the group with Bryson. And everybody else kind of doesn't get much in the way of spectators. But that kind of played out on TV. Later on, I came home, had to come back to my house. And I watched a couple of minutes on. They had I didn't realize they were streaming on Fox Sports. And at the time, toward the end of the day, they had about 1,500 concurrent viewers. So I don't know what that looked like again at a different time. And one of the things that the volunteer I talked with along the first hole was very interesting. He speculated this, that he was wondering if more people would show up than otherwise would come because there's this thought that LIV Golf could go away, or that less people will show up than expected because they think LIV Golf is going away. So why should they bother? And I don't know if there will be any net response one way or the other. I have a few friends and acquaintances that I know are going at some point over the weekend, but I don't think as many that might go to like a PGA Tour event if it were at Congressional.

raking you over the coals like $19 for a beer at the PGA Championship kind of thing, but it certainly wasn't cheap either. It was pretty competitively priced, but there was plenty to just kind of distract you from golf if you needed it, whether that was the merchandise area where I went in and looked around, and it feels like there weren't people who were going specifically to team displays. And some of the merch looked definitely freshly printed because they've changed some of the team names this year. But, you know, there were enough people walking around that had team logos on. I mean, not a ton of the population of the attendees, but, you know, a fair number. But it didn't seem like anything other than business is normal for the players themselves. You know, they play golf, they hit shots, they make the game look very easy, and they go and play, and they get politely clapped at if there's someone there, and if not, they keep on playing, right? I mean, they're playing for money. It doesn't really matter who shows up, right? So they're going to get the money regardless, and they are really great players, right? I mean, they're better than everybody else you know, so they're out there playing golf. It was kind of and I'll try to go back, I think, Saturday, not Sunday because it's Mother's Day, but I will try to go back and just kind of see what the weekend vibe is.

All told, you know, I said this. I've walked a little bit with Bob Herrig from Sports Illustrated, great journalist who has covered this kind of down the middle as best he can over the last couple of years, and was asked to kind of build relationships with the people at LIV in the event that it went on longer than anyone might have suspected. And I think if you just kind of walk around a LIV event and don't never had an opinion one way or the other, you think this is totally fine, well-run event. The speakers are all over the place, yes, but the noise is mostly ambient until you get in certain spots where the volume's turned up. But you don't hear it throughout the property. It actually sounds worse on TV because they have the speakers in and around the facility where the commentators are talking, and the mics pick that up. If they didn't do that, I don't think it would be so obvious that they're playing music everywhere. You just don't catch it.

And until you reevaluate the schedule to get to a place where you can space these out a little bit more evenly, that's the extent of it. That's what's going to happen. So I think the reality has set in for, and people have known this for a while, that this portion of the schedule was going to be pretty ugly in terms of just too many events at once. Mostly everyone played, right? They're $20 million tournaments. But I think is that shock value wears off.

you could get, right? F1's in town. It was hot. Miami's not a good sports town. Political component. It kind of came together late. You know, there's a lot of things that you could point to why the attendance wasn't particularly high, at least in person. And so I think that they will get to a place where they go, okay, we'll space all these things out. We'll get a little bit better with that. But if you bring in more players and more signature events, more players is good, but more signature events, I don't think is good. I think you need step down events. Every event can't be the biggest thing ever. I think that's actually one of the flaws with LIV Golf is that every event is the same. Every event has a $30 million purse, $20 million individual purse, $10 million team purse, same points, all that stuff. And in concept, that sounds good. But I think golf fans have been conditioned to understand that not every event is the same. Some are a little bit weaker. Some are a little bit kitschier. Some are a little bit smaller, more intimate, or totally different. They have their own personalities. And that is a good thing for each event to have its own personality. A little different purse, a little different field makeup. You need those tournaments. They need to exist. You can't just abolish them or make them all be 20 million dollar tournaments. You need build and ebb and flow.

0: is okay for him and his family. But we've got a really good feel. We got all the top 50. We basically got all the top 100 in the world. This is what the PGA Championship does. It makes them, it gets them to a much stronger field, even including the 20 players who qualify as PGA of America professionals. And they kind of balance out having those players who typically don't stand a chance compared to having the top 100 in the world. It's a pretty good trade-off. It actually kind of works for them. One of the things they do very, very well is making sure they get as many of the best players in the world invited to the tournament as humanly possible out of that top 100. It's a good move on their part. And then you have, you know, your 20 professionals. So now you have 36 spots for various players for various reasons. And that all kind of works itself out pretty nicely. So we should have a good field at Ronimink. We will be up there for part of the week. Next week, I'm also going to Cincinnati on Tuesday to play in a pro-am for the LPGA's Kroger Queen City Championship out in Cincinnati. We'll talk to some players for the Road to French Lick, playing with Brendan Sweeney. We're going to have a great time out there. Probably try to do a show of some kind out there, but we'll see how all of that works out. That's going to do it for us on this episode of the show. Thank you so much for watching or listening. We'll be back next week with another slate of shows. Try and do two of these a week, Monday and Thursday. We're going to try and time this up to the break newsletter, as I mentioned, which I send out every Monday and Thursday, even though I'm actually going to send it out today. We're trying to square these things up a little bit better now with high school golf season having ended. But we'll have that available in the newsletter first thing on Monday and Thursday when we send those out. And it'll kind of be the podcast meant for people who subscribe to the break to catch up on things happening in the world, either video or audio form. And it'll still be available to the public, but it's really meant for the subscribers of the break. So check that out at golfnewsnet.com. If you got any questions for me, Ryan at thegolfnewsnet.com. I'm on Facebook and Instagram at Ryan Ballingy Golf. And you can find Golf News Net on those services at Golf News Net, as well as on TikTok. We're over there now. I'm Ryan Ballingy. Thank you for watching or listening. We will catch you next week right here on 204st.
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5: The game doesn't end at the 18th hole. 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
0: Hi, everybody. Welcome to 204st. It is May 1st, 2026. I am now 43 years and a day. I'm Ryan Ballingy. Great to have you with us. We're presented by our friends at Fescue and Dunes. FescueandDunes.com. We'll tell you a little bit about them later on in the show. We've got plenty to get to on this episode. Planned to do it yesterday, but a long week of high school golf coaching, 4 matches in 4 days. Nice little birthday present. Really entertaining match yesterday with the boys. And we'll get to that another time on a different show. But news comes across that

of Golf has officially lost its funding of the Saudi Public Investment Fund. They've sunk in somewhere between $5 and $8 billion, depending on what you can see publicly versus what you're guessing is the money that's been sunk into the American LLC, a version of LIV, as opposed to what's publicly available through Document House over in the UK for their international version of a company. Either way, it's a lot of money. And this kind of confirms what I think people already knew. I think people in LIV certainly knew it as of Mexico City and knew this was happening. I think some people actually knew it before then, if you made me kind of put my tinfoil hat on, with Bryson at South Africa getting emotional and Phil deciding to play South Africa, even though he's played nothing else this season and, you know, didn't even play the Masters, right? But decided to play LIV South Africa. I wonder if that tells us something. But nevertheless, now that we know, LIV Golf no longer has that Saudi funding moving forward. LIV Golf has made a couple of announcements. Yasser Al-Rumayyan, who's the chairman of the Public Investment Fund of Saudi Arabia, he is gone from the board. He is no longer the chairman of the board. He has been replaced by a couple of different independent directors. And those guys are basically kind of turnaround artists. They're people who are appointed to the board as consultants, who have this position to be able to kind of authorize big changes to LIV if they can make them. And they are putting out a hopeful tone that they can go find truly billions of dollars in investment that they need to be able to keep this thing moving forward. The run rate for this organization is $100 million a month, right? That's kind of the reported burn rate of their money. So if you're spending $1.2 billion a year with, you know, nothing even close to that coming back in terms of revenue, it's going to be really hard to go find private equity that's willing to sink in that kind of money against that kind of burn rate. Now, we see that kind of burn rate in AI and data centers and that type of building right now, but there's a longer term window for that. There is a projection, some of it very rosy, that, you know, eventually AI is going to make a lot of money for a lot of people on that investment end. You don't get that sense about professional golf, certainly about LIV Golf. And so from here, LIV's got to soldier on. They've got to try to find a way to milk the money that they have from the Saudis until the end of this season. And they've got to figure out in a space of probably less than 6 months of how to get commitments greater than the commitment that was given to the PGA Tour by the Strategic Sports Group, who committed already $1.5 billion to PGA Tour Enterprises, which is the for-profit subsidiary of PGA Tour Inc. You know, the membership-based not-for-profit has a for-profit subsidiary.

venues that you're paying a lot of money to and go to more international places where maybe you pay less money in markets where you don't have as much access. Problem is, you lose then access to the American sports fan. And that's really the biggest problem for LIV, other than that everything just costs so much that they do, is that they don't have that kind of access to the American sports fan in the numbers and in the financials that they need. If they were drawing seven figures per tournament, every day of a tournament, as particularly the ones on the weekend on Fox, they might be able to start to draw an argument that it's worth the investment, right? The NWSL, WNBA, Professional Women's Hockey League, like these leagues have really developed an audience on television because they've found TV partners. And as a result, has also come massive investment into them. There's a lot of money in sports being thrown around right now. I just don't think it's going to be thrown at the Saudis anytime, at away from the Saudis to LIV Golf from an independent organization anytime soon. I just cannot see that happening. And at the same time, as we've said before, if there's doubt about where the future of the money is coming from, then Bryson DeChambeau can't really negotiate in good faith with LIV, and LIV can't negotiate in good faith with Bryson because they don't know where the next dollar is coming from. And whatever they can negotiate with him, they can't exactly promise and be absolute certain that they're going to have that money. And that creates a huge problem, which means if Bryson leaves, now you're down to Jon Rahm. And, Jon Rahm's done very well this year, but now you have a one-person tour. Right. No offense to Joaquin Neiman or Taylor Gooch or any other players on this tour who have accomplished a lot in golf. But in terms of current product, current competitiveness, as it's constituted on LIV today, it's Rahm, it's Bryson, it's Neiman sometimes, and that's it. And if you lose one of your big two, effectively big two, because Neiman quite hasn't been there this year, then what do you got? You got a one guy tour and he's just playing for free money every week while everyone else plays for the peanuts? There's just no way that's plausible. So there's a big job in front of Scott O'Neill here, probably too big of a job, but we'll see. I know a lot of people were dancing on graves yesterday and the day before that about where LIV is and how it is financially in very dire straits. But there's still that, so you're saying there's the chance kind of moment where I guess there's a very minuscule chance that this somehow works out. And they, I hate the phrase pull an inside straight, but that this works out in some fashion. So I'm going to go to LIV Golf, Virginia next week. I've never been to a LIV event. Kind of want to get a sense of what the vibe is like, from the participants, from staff, all that stuff. I want to kind of understand what's going on here now that the reality is publicly clear and they've known this for a while. The writing's been on the wall. So what is all of that going to look like? So we'll talk about that next week. Probably go down there a couple mornings. We still have our last week of the golf season, but I'll still go down there and get a sense of what's happening on the ground and try to figure it out from there. But some things to remember: LIV players under contract cannot besmirch LIV, which means they're not going to be in violation of the contract, right? You're also not really able to get out of your contract unless LIV tells you they're planning to shut down. There are clauses in these guys' contracts giving them basically a 20-day out. If LIV says it's shutting down, then you can basically go to LIV and say, I want out of my deal in 20 days, and there's no questions asked. And that was in Taylor Gooch's contract from back when he sued the PGA Tour to try to get the FedEx Cup playoffs as he was transitioning over to LIV Golf. So we know that there are outs for players for that reason. But if you're a Rahm, if you're a DeChambeau, if you're anybody else who wants to keep playing high-level competitive golf after this, are you already reaching out to the PGA Tour? You're reaching out to the DP World Tour to try to figure out, is there a pathway back for you? There are 10 guys, 8, 10 guys already on LIV that play the DP World Tour. They have some place to go if it goes away tomorrow. Not saying it is, but if it goes away tomorrow, they have some place to go. For the players that were referenced under the returning member program, the guys that won majors since LIV came into existence, there's three of those guys left, right? There's Bryson, Rahm, and Cam Smith. That window closed, but could they go to the tour and say, all right, can we come back if X, Y, and Z happens? Whatever that is. And I don't know what that would be, but it probably wouldn't be the same punishment that Brooks Koepka got. Koepka got out of his contract willingly. He never sued the PGA Tour. Everyone kind of seems to like him. That's not necessarily the case with Rahm and Bryson and Cam Smith. So I don't think they would get the same sweetheart deal
And then everybody else would probably get the, well,

event this week. By we, I mean the PGA Tour, not me personally. And they're playing the Cadillac Championship this week at Trump Doral in Florida on the Blue Monster. And this is the second signature event in 3 weeks. There will be another one next week at the Truist Championship at Quail Hollow. And then you've got the PGA Championship after that. These three signature events are sandwiched in between the Masters and the PGA. And then you have the Zurich Classic in between, which most of the top 50 players did not compete in. But Matt Fitzpatrick, the world number three, did, so he could play with his brother. They won. That worked out. And Matt is not playing this week. Alex is, and he should. He's got access to these events now. But five of the world top 20 are not competing in this tournament this week. This is the worst signature field they've ever had. And it's still very, very good. Still getting 61.5 world ranking points to the winner this week, in big part because of Scottie Scheffler's participation in this. But that is a problem for the PGA Tour in that you've had the reigning Masters champion skip Harbortown and skip at Doral. By the way, he was up in D.C. for the state dinner to honor King Charles III the other day with Trump. I mean, Trump called him out in a speech, like interrupted himself from talking as he does, and called out Rory McIlroy for winning the Masters. So, you know, for anyone who's thinking it was a political statement, you might want to reconsider that thought. That said, Scottie Scheffler is not playing next week at Quail Hollow. He doesn't like playing the week before a major. And he was asked about that heading into the week, and he gave a judicious answer. You know, he towed the line very well and just saying, hey, I'm trying to kind of manage opportunities. There are so many, putting in that kind of positive spin. And he's right. There are so many positive opportunities for players like him to go play events for enormous sums of money, most of them with no cut, no threat of not cashing at all. And for him, a guy incredibly talented, he can pretty much assure himself a top 15 finish at will right now on the PGA Tour. So him not playing Quail Hollow is a personal decision to take a week off, get ready for the PGA Championship title defense at Aronimink, and then he's going to play after that, right? He's going to play in Texas. And then he's going to play Memorial. Then he's going to take a week off. Then it's going to be U.S. Open. Then it's Travelers, right? So that's another big stretch, but not nearly as concentrated as we have. So here's my fix for this situation that was created in part because the Cadillac Championship was concocted, right? No one wants to be in Miami in basically after this week. South Florida is really rough in terms of just comfort and climate. From May through September, just not doable, right? You have your window in February, March, and April, maybe beginning of May, that's starting to push it, to make this event happen. But you've got a Florida swing that has API, has the players, and then this isn't part of the Florida swing officially, but it is really, obviously, a Florida event. So what do you do to try to accommodate that in a schedule where it sounds like the PGA Tour it's going to start a little bit later. They've gotten rid of the Century as the first event in January, the beginning of January, and they've gotten rid of the Sony Open in Hawaii the week after. So they're going to start, at least currently as framed, with the American Express in the middle of January. That shortens up the window of the season,

is really well run and is a very, very nice tournament. But what's the defining factor? And I think it needs to be that it's the last one. And I don't mean the last major. I mean the last tournament of the PGA Tour season. I think the season, the FedEx Cup season, should end with the PGA Championship. It should take what we have now, known as the FedEx Cup playoffs, and move them up into July and early August. And the reason I say that is because July, after the Open Championship, and into the FedEx Cup playoffs, is kind of a quagmire on the schedule. No offense to the tournaments in Minnesota and in Michigan. Those tournaments are well-run and well-attended and well-supported. However, they don't draw the best fields. They draw 10 to 12 top 50 players, maybe 15 to 16, now that there are fewer players who get in the playoffs. But those are weak points on the schedule. If you move the FedEx Cup playoffs up just a little bit, you get it done sooner, take a week or two off, maybe a week off after the Open Championship, start the playoffs, end the Tour Championship in Atlanta. You have your big to-do. Winner gets FedEx Cup, gets $10 million all at once. All that is great. And then the last tournament of the year is the PGA Championship. Bring everybody back in, one last hurrah. Go play the biggest tournament of the year right then and there. And then you get to call truly glorious last shot again. You end the year, whether you do it sometime in middle of August or at the end of August and gear it toward really Labor Day weekend, somewhere in there. And you get to have a bon voyage to the year in golf, and you do it with a major championship. I think that's great. I think that that is awesome. And then by moving the PGA Championship from May to August sometime, whether it's in the middle or the end, that gives room to move the Players' Championship back to May. Players was so much better in May. The course, TPC Sawgrass, was so much more difficult, so much more challenging and interesting in May than it is currently in March. Right now in March, and it's almost kind of always been this way. In March, the stadium course in the Ponte Vedra area, it's a little cold, right? It's Northeast Florida, so it's not so far south that you get all that warm weather that you're expecting for that time of year. It gets wet, almost always some kind of rain issue, makes the course softer. That doesn't make it easier, but it tends to make it softer. And it just kind of feels like you're racing to try to get in front of the Masters. The Players has established its identity as it's not a major yet, or maybe it never will be in some people's eyes. But you have more than 50 years of tradition for this tournament that is awesome. Move it to May, make the course hard, play it, make it Florida's major, right? Put it right there in the schedule, and that would be awesome. Now you've opened up this window of opportunity to have a Florida swing that isn't Bay Hill and the Players. It could be Bay Hill and Doral as your signature events. Now that you go to May, you can kind of space this out a little bit better. Now you can have the Truist Championship and you can have the Players Championship. And they can kind of lead into one another. In April, you can have the Masters and Harbortown as we've almost always known in our entire lives. This entire thing then works where you try to get two big tournaments a month. You can have a major and a signature event. That seems to work pretty well. June's a little bit of an exception because straddling the month, you have the Memorial at the end of May or early June. Then you've got the U.S. Open and Travelers back-to-back. And that seems to work out fine. Most people don't seem to be bothered by that. But you can move Travelers back another week or two if you want it. And then have that be a signature event, kind of straddling June and July. I don't think that necessarily has to change, but I think I would do that if I were the future competition committee and Brian Rolapp with the PGA Tour. I think it brings everything together. I think it makes it clear for everybody. If you're going to start the year with a little bit later, you start with the Century, that's your signature event. Then you've got Amex for your first full field event. Then, as the current 2027 schedule is constructed, you get right into signature events. You know, you've got Century, which is the signature, but the, you know, as we know them, signature events. You've got Pebble Beach. And then right after that, you've got Riviera. Bang, bang. Like three big events in 4 weeks, 5 weeks. And then you've got the Waste Management Phoenix Open, which isn't a signature event, but it's a huge event unto itself. You come out the gate strong, right? And then you're playing the rest of February. Figure that all out, right? But before you know it, it's the end of February.

0: and you're starting your March Florida swing. You've got two signature events. You've got good tournaments. Whatever happens with PGA National, Cognizant, we're not sure what's going to happen there. But you also have Valspar, which is well-supported. The players love it. It's well-attended. At that point, if you kind of figure out how to address Detroit and Minnesota, and I think you could make it part of a swing of sites that you move through for either the BMW Championship or for the FedEx St. Jude Championship, because you can't be playing when it's hotter than hell in Memphis in July and August. Figure out how to move those around. Create a rotation for those. I've always argued for rotations for all of the FedEx Cup playoff events, but certainly for the first two. And now you've got all of these things solved. You've got a banger schedule, no duds. Everything's great. It's a great run from basically the middle of January through the end of August. Let's do it. I think it would be great. So let me know what you think about that. All right, we're going to wrap up the show with just a quick heads up. I'm going to be on the road. I'm going to be at the PGA Championship for a little bit that week. But before, the appetizer is going to be playing in a pro-am for the LPGA's Kroger Queen City Championship out in Cincinnati. Really, really excited about that. I'm going to be playing with my buddy Brendan Sweeney from the French Lick Resort. We don't know who we're playing with yet. The day of the event is May the 13th. So we'll find out about that at a pairing party on Tuesday. You get to play with two pros, 9-9. It'll be a fun stuff. We'll do all kinds of content around it. We'll put that out on socials, whether that's at Golf News Net or at Ryan Ballengee Golf on Instagram and Facebook as well. That's going to do it for us today on the show. Thanks so much for watching or listening. I appreciate it. Get a hold of me, Ryan, at thegolfnewsnet.com. As just mentioned, on social media, either Golf News Net or Ryan Ballengee or Ryan Ballengee Golf. We'll be back with another show next week. Have a great weekend, everybody. Hope you enjoy, whether you're watching the golf, Kentucky Derby, doing nothing at all, playing some golf yourself. Have a great time out there. We'll catch you next week right here on 2 Up for First.
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8: It is time for us, we being those weekend golf guys, got a full room here. I'm John Ashton in the studio. He is top 100 teacher Jeff Smith, and we got a guest. Jeff, do the honors.
9: This guest is one of my best friends

0: He is literally one of the best coaches. I dare say teacher, but I know it's more coaching of some of the greatest players. He's recognized by Golf Digest in the top 50 and recognized by Golf Magazine in the top 100. This guy blows people's doors off because he really knows how to make people better. And they all have fun doing it. One, Mr. John Dunnigan.
1: Hey, and it
2: Jeffrey,
1: is
2: thanks. Johnny, thanks very
0: JD.
2: much for having me.
1: Welcome back. You have been a guest before, and we are glad that you forgot what it was like last time and decided to come back this time. We really appreciate that, man.
0: Well,
1: Before we
0: I
1: get too
0: paid
1: much
0: him.
1: farther with John and Jeff and getting talking about golf and how you can get better, I first want to tell you about how you can win more bets online with Bet Online. 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And if you think you know your stuff, get in on the $200,000 mega contest and pick five games against the spread every week for your chance at weekly prizes and a share of $200K. When the game's over, head on over to the online casino, get in on a game of blackjack or poker, or unwind with one of the over 150 slots games. So head to the website today to get in on all the action. It is Bet Online. The game starts here. Okay, guys, we're glad that you're both here. John, where are you working at now these days?
2: Apple Brook Golf Club, still in Malvern, Pennsylvania.
1: All right.
2: One heck of a golf community, by the way. Our region is full of some unbelievable golf courses. A great place. They take great care of me. Membership is phenomenal. Thank you, folks, for being so nice to me there. But it's cool.
1: All right. And he has an app in the works that we will talk about in a little bit too. But I mean, what kind of a season? The season's winding down for you, isn't it? And it's winding up for Jeff because it's almost getting to the point where it's going to be cool enough to play golf in Arizona.
0: It's winding down in Arizona in the mountains and soon to be winding up in Southern California in Palm Springs. It'll be, I get a little bit of a break right now, but then I'm pedal to the metal, man.
2: Yeah, I don't have a off season whatsoever. We have a beautiful indoor, and I teach a full schedule 12 months a year. As I'm getting older, I'll be taking a little bit more time off throughout the year, but it's full tilt 12 months.
1: A lot there's a golf course Jeff is familiar with in southern Indiana where they were struck, their clubhouse was struck by lightning 3 years ago and
0: Yeah.
1: burned completely. And they took the opportunity to build a state-of-the-art clubhouse.
2: Nice.
1: And in it they have excuse me, a complete room with simulators. And even during the season, you can book around on the simulators if you don't feel like having the time or whatever to actually play the course. But that seems to be the new thing now. Most golf courses are allowing or building indoor golf facilities for their membership and their customers.

0: It's been a while since I've tried, and I'm sure there have been substantial improvements since I've played on a simulator, but will they ever be able to get a simulation of putting down?
1: Oh boy. They're pretty close now.
0: Are they?
1: Yeah, not the simulator themselves, but the putting platforms that are out there. JD and I have been talking about different ones that are out there, and they can make the floor move and create break. And they've got them up to 16 feet long now. So, you know, you can do an awful lot of things. If you could combine the simulator ball tracking to that putting and have that floor change to match the green that's in the putting simulator, in the simulator. Mm-hmm. Oh boy, we got ourselves a year-round business. Yeah, we got ourselves year-round golfers.
2: There are, you know, you got Sam Putlab ball projection.
1: Yep.
2: You know, ball tracking from Quintic.
1: Mm-hmm.
2: Putt View. Zen Green Stage now has a 20-footer, which
1: They do have a 20 now.
2: A 20. But the only problem is, like, for me, you know, the 20, like, I can go 16 across this room. Mm-hmm. I can't fit it in my work teaching bay. But at home, I could do it. I wanted the 20-footer, which would be perfect. But they're not really nuts about you hitting golf balls on it. You can at Congressional, they hit golf balls. You know, put a mat, the mat I have here now, put it on top of it. But it's not really made for. So I am considering strongly right now.
1: At that point, aren't you trading in your force plates? You know, aren't they embedded? And then now you try to do that with the moving stage.
2: Well,
1: wouldn't that be difficult?
2: What they're talking about now is Swing Catalyst. That's my company, not yours. Right. Your competitor, but that's okay. Right. They have integrated with Zen Green Stage.
1: Yeah,
2: and apparently it syncs with the TrackMan simulator. Shows the lie, and the Green Stage will go to the lie. Either that's there now, or it's being made. Wow. So that you have constant lies. So, and they want me to put in here a green stage and the putting green. I'm like, okay. Apparently, they think golf pros make $1 million a year.
1: I was going to say, John, you're the only one in the country that could afford that.
2: Man.
1: Yeah, that's a wonderful piece of technology. John, Ashton, as you asked about these simulators, 5-10 years ago, the technology wasn't quite there. Mm-mm. And every year the technology gets better and more impressive. We go to the PGA show every year to see these things. And JD and I are walking around scratching our head going, where are we going to come up with the money for this? JD just decides, well, is it in my right pocket or my left pocket? Am I going to get into? Or is it in the back pocket? I don't know. But the technology and the reason that these things are just blossoming all over the place is because the technology is good enough now.
2: Yeah.
1: It used to be really not so good, right? Mm-hmm. In its infancy, it just wasn't so good, but everything gets better over time. And all these technology companies, the graphics are better, the ball tracking is better, the club tracking is better. We have lots more evidence. And then people have decided to pour money into it to say, we can make businesses out of this, and they have. You know, you look at the ball tracking things, you see them at the Topgolf type of facilities out there, and you see a lot of this stuff outdoors, and then you see it show up on a screen, and people have loved the gamification of this. But the gamification is no good if the data is bad. And so every time the companies that are out there, all they're looking for is to make their stuff more accurate and more visually appealing. And if they can do it, wow.

0: in their new clubhouse, they're always booked. Even, you know, in the middle of summertime when you'd think most people would rather be out playing golf outdoors.
1: You know, look, humidity, obviously
0: cool.
1: Fight for a tee time. You know, there's enough people around that want this feedback if it's good enough. And what JD said earlier was so accurate is you get more reps.
0: Exactly.
1: So yeah, you get better just from that alone. If you get good feedback and the visuals are good and you can track data and you can look at these results and you get more reps, of course you're getting better.
0: Yeah. I mean, they've got play modes and practice modes and all the good stuff, right?
2: Jeff has seen it. Even after we explain this kind of stuff to folks and make it very graphically clear, they still don't quite grasp the fact that the ball takes off very largely toward the club face, not the club path. So they think that their path is pushing the ball to the right, but now they have the data that says, oh no, your path was actually left. Your face was right. So it took off right,
1: even though
2: it swung left. And that helps people kind of go, okay, wait a minute. It changes sort of their opinion, understanding about why the ball goes where it goes, having that feedback.
0: Yeah.
2: And it's, boy, imagine practicing and making the literal opposite sense of the feedback.
0: Exactly.
2: And that's what they do on the golf course.
0: John Dunnigan is our guest. Jeff Smith, of course. We have two of the best golf instructors / coaches, whatever you want to call them, in the world with us here. And we're coming right back with both of them here on Those Weekend Golf Guys. Hang on.
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1: The game doesn't end at the 18th hole. It simply changes scenery. Crafted for the enduring tradition of the links. Refined for the unrelenting demands of the day. Fescue and dunes. Wherever the game takes you.
2: And we are back, just as promised. We are those Weekend Golf Guys. I'm John Ashton. He is Jeff Smith. John Dunnigan is our guest. And John, you have an app that you've been working on for quite a while, too, about to make its debut. Do you know?
3: It's called the Practice Coach Golf. Well, and that the idea of that is it won't be the only sport we do. Okay. What it uses is Dr. Will Wu. He's my partner, and he's a PhD in motor learning and control, which is how you acquire skills and how you display them on the golf course when it counts. And then me, with my 40, now 3 years of coaching experience, we kind of mash our stuff up together, like our Skilled Coaching Alliance coaching program, to help people get what we call ever better. So you show up to the app and you put in your profile, and the algorithms already know how to start your practice off. Now, as you practice, you put these ratings in, you know, how well you performed at this exercise, and that feeds the end. There are drills and what we call scrimmages, like things you might do on the golf course, because folks, I'll tell you what, practice on the golf course is underused and grossly misunderstood as far as how important it is. That's our secret to bringing your skills to the golf course. Yeah, I use the app on my kids a bunch now, on some of the adults as well. And it says, okay, let's do this drill. Let's do this game afterward. And their engagement is up because people have no plan when they go to the golf course to practice. And that's we right. give them a plan that ever evolves with them.
2: This is stuff that shows them what they need to work on or what they can work on or how to work on it while on the golf course itself, not on a practice tee, but on the course itself.
3: Course, practice tee. Indoor yeah. simulator, we've got that all covered. It's not like the normal where, okay, go do this drill, which is lovely, but that's sort of like, we would call that a light level. Mm-hmm. But this is, do this drill, your feedback from it will alter sort of the recipe of your practice ingredients, if you will, okay. how to put it together. So there's, right now, I don't think there's much out there that actually continues to iterate upon use of the app. We get to help you improve over time rather than, you know, like a quick fix, which is quick and temporary by definition. Mm-hmm. That seems, you know, for the competitive golfer, that's going to be fairly indispensable because they'll just start hitting balls without a plan.
4: You know, the plan that a lot of people don't want is the one they have to make themselves, but they'll follow one. When people see what you've built, that you could see where this will go, they'll follow it because they understand that that's a roadmap to success and they can see it. But people will not make one on their own and stick to it. They're too lazy.
3: I'm going to call it, they don't have a well-disciplined approach.
2: I like his better.
3: It's hard to know what to do when you don't know what to do. You just start hitting, and then the next thing you do, you start trying to fix this. Basically, you've just practiced for an hour, and you have nothing to take home with you and go, hey, I learned this.
4: I think you've exercised for an hour.
3: We call, I'm going to go get in the, I'm going to go to the gym and get in shape today. That ain't going to happen.
2: You ever worry that this stuff might put you guys out of business?
3: Well,
2: if the AI gets too good?
3: People are always going to need better, and they're always going to need proper direction. Like when it comes down to, I'm having a difficulty with this section. Now, it's going to push them toward a specific type of drill, but they're going to need a coach to know, well, what do you want me to work on in my golf swing? There are some attempts at that now using a single camera capture, which is okay, right? But the what to improve is not the hard part.

0: It's the how to go about learning and how to take it to the golf course.
1: Yeah, that's the problem that most of us amateurs have is in the old days when we got the information we wanted to use from the back of a magazine and we didn't understand what it said to begin with.

0: What are you going to do with them, and how are you going to know? Did you hit shots that you were trying to hit? Did you give yourself a variety, at least to have a variety, so that when you need to hit a shot here or there, that you actually have practiced that, done it sometime? We all know the answer to that is no. You really didn't go about it in some manner. You're just out there whipping balls and you're reacting to the last one that you hit. Didn't like that one. So you're going to try to do it differently. And you think it's always in your golf swing, and it may or may not be. You know, you're going to go about it in that kind of fashion. And I don't want to say it's a waste of time, but there's an awful lot of people out there getting better without doing it that way.
1: When I was getting fit for that PXG driver, I was having a problem with a couple of swings where I was hitting it on the heel. Now, had I been by myself, I would not have had any idea what I was doing to cause that. But there was a pro with a TrackMan standing right behind me, and he told me exactly what I was doing wrong. I never would have surmised that in the backswing, my hands were moving just a tad forward, causing the club to come down not the way I had set up in the takeaway. I knew it wouldn't have known that the feedback is absolutely 110% important if you're going to get better. If you go out and just smack a bucket of balls, you don't know what you did
2: Yeah, that's why
1: incorrectly.
2: I think the kids, the college kids, are coming out of college so damn good. They're already ready because they haven't, the technology has allowed them to skip an enormous amount of misinformed practice. Yeah, so they just haven't wasted as much time as guys my age may have done. I mean, well, I grew up in the days of the opposite ball flight law, so that was cool.
0: Oops.
2: So yeah, right. So that having that right there in front of you now for the kids who are 8 years old, they have that, or younger. There's no time wasted wondering why the ball went where it went. That makes it easy. Then you take that and you put some video to see something about the way the golfer orients him or herself in the swing, and you go, ah, your club is coming this way, or no, you are moving your club this way because your club doesn't go anywhere by itself. And now, if we do this, our club might come this way, and you go right through the layers. Well, I think Jeff does very similar to me with this. Okay, and we call what's wrong with your golf shots? Okay, my golf shot is a heel slice. Okay, right now. How is your golf club? How are you using the golf club on the ball to create that? Okay. And then what might you do different? Now we have a problem right there. So this is what I call this a scientific method of golf. All right, I got a problem. I hit one more heel slice, I'm gonna break something. Right?
1: Been there.
2: Well, so now I'm gonna try to do something different with my golf club, right? So now I gotta test this new hypothesis. And this is about getting it right the next ball, not after the first ball. So it's about this time. Okay, I hypothesize if I do this with my golf stick in my hand, that the ball might do that. What's wrong with most people who play golf? They don't test their hypothesis. This is why the famous John Ashton has a lovely practice swing and looks like cornflakes with a golf ball in the way.
1: What have you been telling him, Jeff? Come on, man.
0: He cleaned that up so well.
2: So you know what to do. But as soon as I put that little white piece of plastic in your way, here's one. I got this little white ball in your way, and it has mesmerized you, hypnotized you into thinking that your job is to hit this ball. Hey, John, have you ever got hit by a golf ball?

0: The difference. Change your shoes, change your game. Squares.
1: The game doesn't end at the 18th hole. It simply changes scenery. Crafted for the enduring tradition of the links. Refined for the unrelenting demands of the day. Fescue and dunes. Wherever the game takes you.
2: And we are back again, those weekend golf guys. I am John Ashton, Jeff Smith, Golf Magazine Top 100 teacher, and then John Dunnigan, Top 50, Golf Digest, Top 100, Golf Magazine, accolades all over the place. And you were about to explain more in detail this whole scientific approach, man.
3: We left off with this idea of, okay, I'm going to try to do this. That's your intention. Right. And see what happens. There's a hypothesis. Now we're going to pay attention during the swing, okay? We're going to give up our attachment to hitting the ball well. The ball's just sitting there. If I move the club in the right height, in the right direction, guess what I'm going to get for free? The golf ball, because I might not have the club face yet.
2: Okay. Right? All right.
3: So I had a young lady who was not very happy, and she's adorable. She's only 12 years old, and she's not very happy. She's not hitting the golf ball well. So, of course, I have her for quite a while look backwards at her start down direction. I put a cone on the ground, big traffic cone. I go, just swing at that. She was, and look at it, go, just for fun. It's a circle, darling. This is where the circle begins. If you start on that circle, guess what's going to happen? It's going to keep going on the circle unless you do something to put it up. We call it the path of righteousness, by the way. Not the
2: circle. Hallelujah. Okay.
3: So she hits the golf ball and purifies it without looking at the ball. And I go, isn't that special? Right? And she does it a few more times. And then I have her do the same thing with her eyes closed.
2: Oh, wow.
3: Now, she's very happy now. She and her sister, who's a little older, they say, yay. The way they say it is adorable. She starts hitting it. We open the eyes up and she shifts the swing direction again. Starts it down, then she yanks the club off the circle. And then I get her convinced that if she moves her focus of attention over here and she hit the golf ball, the kid left so happy, but also she may have learned the most important thing. If I move the club in the right direction at the right elevation, I'm going to get the ball for free. People are not playing golf that way. I actually had a kid say to me, my club face keeps closing itself. Right at the start away, I go, son. That is the dumbest thing I think I've ever heard. So I threw his club on the ground. I go, close.
4: Do something.
3: But the problem is that people are not aware during the swing. And if Jeffrey and I and all golf teachers on the planet can get people aware during the swing, we can legitimately change your life as a golfer. Make them happier. Make home life happier.
4: Just knowing where things are.
3: Yeah. Right.
4: It's amazing. You know, sometimes we talk, John and I have talked,

0: Yeah, almost. Gosh, unbelievable.
1: I know. That means she's a teenager telling her father that something is good.
0: Right. She said, you've been playing really good for like a year and a half. And I have. And one of my boys, who's terribly good at golf, and he videotapes me on the golf course. I'm like, okay, I am definitely quitting golf. I look at my golf swing, and it looks just atrocious, except the golf ball is flying beautifully. Just, I mean, it is solid. The ball flight is almost virtually dead straight. And I played like that until I tore my rotator cuff again. And it goes to tell you that despite the golfer's individual constraints, we can still get them to get the club on the golf ball very, very, very effectively.
2: Right.
0: Right? That's what we're supposed to be doing. And that's what the golfers, I would say, the golfers that are normal people are, a lot of them are too often chasing a swing look or a swing style.
1: Right.
0: And hoping that that magically confers a club path and a club face and a club contact with the ball that works. And I'm not sure that's totally true.
2: I have a buddy that I play golf with who studies his shadow in his practice swings and judges how he's supposed to swing by how his shadow looks.
0: I can see that. If you were trying to stop swaying, you put your back to the sun and get the feel. You watch your head or hips in the shadow.

0: have seen something, and it's been years and years that I've been talking about that stuff. It turns out that an awful lot of people, and I just said something so bad the other day to a young lady. I said, you know what? You women are a pain in the butt. And she looked at me like, and I said, here's the deal. You guys are like hyper perfectionists. I want to get this thing exactly right, right now. And I said, well, what if I told you that there's an awful lot of evidence that says that's actually not the best way to learn? That feels like the smartest way to learn, but actually you need these other data points. So let's say that we're getting somebody to, let's say that we're, it's very simple, right? We have a hook condition. The ball keeps hooking. And rather than go to the swing first, we take a look at the setup, and the ball location looks really good. Setup alignment looks sound. We look at what the club is doing to the golf ball after the ball is going. We know it's hooking. And we go, you know what? Let's test out. If we take the right hand grip and move it over to the left, does that do anything? Now, here's what happens. This happened just this weekend. The ball goes too far right. Well, that's no good. I go, no. That's super good. You just found out that this correction got you all the way over to here. And that data point is a fundamental part of learning. If you don't get that data point because you're too much of a pain in the butt about trying to hit it exactly here, it's going to take forever to learn. So you can Goldilocks and find your way. And that's one that you could actually use on any human to find out how it affects the club delivery. It's a really cool thing. It's a really cool thing.
1: Meaning she found out what it was that needed to change.
0: Yeah,
1: like you said, the data point, but then you can adjust the amount.
0: She was too hot toward the hook.
1: Right.
0: She went over to and sliced it. That's no good. That's really good.
1: Yeah.
0: And then found her way. It was very, very, very, very, very cool. And that kid had done a complete 180 with her golf swing. Right. But now I'm hitting it like this. I go, okay, fine. Let's just play with this a little bit. And then she, even up through the driver was unbelievable. And the driver had been giving her the most fits. But we got there not by trying to get it right, but by trying to get it subtly to, well, it's always subtle because there's nothing big in golf. No. Every little tiny thing you do is big, right?
2: Yeah. It turns into big, yeah.
0: Yeah, but she got that through Goldilocks rather than trying to get it right.
1: Finding just right.
0: Yep.
1: Yeah, right.
0: You can't start there, baby.
1: That's right. You got to get there eventually, however, if you just do it right. We'll be right back. We've got more with two of the best golf instructors in the world. John Dunnigan is our guest. Jeff Smith, he's always here. And we all will be right back. Hang on.
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0: Golf Guys. I'm John Ashton in studio. John Dunnigan, our guest, Jeff Smith, of course, co-host extraordinaire. I want to go back, John, and revisit the swing without looking at the ball thing. I mean, can we all like take a traffic cone to the course with us? Because that just sounds like a fantastic way to get the rhythm and the direction down.
1: Well, it actually really is. Maybe you start with it with the ball teed up. With her irons, that one girl did not. She had the ball on the ground. But it's really getting the idea that what I tell people, do you ever drive a car? Well, I drive home on back roads, no light anywhere except headlights. And if I'm driving my way home, I go around one of these curves and there is a deer in the middle of the road. I'm getting the deer.
0: Right.
1: Because the deer is in the middle of the road and I'm driving on it. Well, the golf ball is in the middle of the road. If I drive my bus on that road, the path of righteousness, it's inevitable that I get the ball. But I didn't get the ball that time, coach. I go, well, wait a minute. That means that your club may have been too high, may have been too low. It may have landed on the ground behind the ball. It needs to land over this way. Right. That's all it is. And what you do is you go, aha. So just you're like, well, you just drove into the ditch. Okay. Get back on the road and you'll get the ball. And convincing golfers of that is terribly hard. They want to focus on the golf ball. How many times, Jeffrey, have you heard, oh, I picked my head up.
2: Oh, gosh.
1: Oh, God. Somebody shoot me. You hear this guy over here and he's giving his lovely wife a lesson. Keep your head down.
2: Oh, yeah.
1: Oh, my God. Somebody kill me. Right? So what if I told you?

0: So now you're looking toward the ball, but you're looking for the path. What Jeffrey said about, hey, you know what? I want you to make your golf club go right past ball, but hit the ground over here on this side. These kind of things. So they start, they can look toward the golf ball, right? You have attention and intention, right? But your attention is on swinging in this direction for the ball, okay, or hitting the ground here. And then when you inevitably fail, it's not that it doesn't work. You didn't get the club in the right direction at the right elevation. Now, this has nothing to do with club face. You're going to have to do some club face. But as far as hitting the golf ball solidly, it's it is amazing how easily your brain will start to move you better when the intention is to hit the ground in the right spot.
1: Okay.
0: Swing in the right direction. It's amazing because your brain ain't dumb. Like I tell all my guys, I don't care what your wife tells you, you ain't stupid. You're just not paying attention.
2: That's right.
1: Yeah, so I mean, that is the most important beginning. Get the club going in the right direction, because you can't do that, then, you know, you should probably take up bridge or something. You know?
0: Yeah, we call that tic-tac-toe.
1: So tic-tac-toe, okay.
2: How about a little shameless self-promotion from JD over here?
0: Yikes.
2: How do we find you?
0: Don't find me, please. I don't have any time.
1: He's busy enough.
0: So I am on Instagram, not nearly as much as I should. John Dunnigan. There's a Twitter, which I'm never on. And that's why I call it Twitter still. Yeah. I have a whole bunch. I have like 200 videos up on YouTube. There's a lot of cool stuff, but it's, you know, it's about how to go about learning it. So it's not the normal quick fix stuff. And I get some feedback from, oh, the guy talks too much. Well, I'm trying to help you actually learn rather than look for a quick tip, which gets you maybe through the next 15 minutes of practice. But that's about it.
1: Yeah.
0: And then we have the Skill Coaching Alliance for golf pros that are listening in. 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

0: 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All of that is there. And then I fumbled a bit, but another like word, I'm talking about Legends Bar and Grill. The Legends Bar and Grill is a mainstay here in Anthem, right in the Safeway parking lot. People come from miles around, though, to go to the Legends Bar and Grill. They have fabulous food. And this wait staff is so nice. The owners are fabulous. Matter of fact, they're neighbors of mine, and I've known them for such a long time. You're going to be hearing me talk lots more about them, and I'm going to be doing a couple of posts for them as well along the way. And it's just a joy to go to Legends. Their French onion soup is beyond the beyond the beyond. And then they have every other kind of a food you can think of, plus a great bar with lots of TVs everywhere for your sports viewing pleasure. All right, you want to get to the Legends right there on Anthem Way in the Safeway parking lot. We'll talk about Squares. We'll talk about Tour Edge. We'll talk about some of the other great sponsors a little bit later in the show. Bob, Dr. Bob Denny, PGA of America's historian emeritus. There he is. You know, Bob, I almost got into the Bob apparel fashion today. I almost wore my black polo t-shirt. Just about almost. I had it in my hands. And my wife said, "Well, you know, you've got to look a little smarter than that." I said, "I don't know why. Bob and I are the only ones." And Bobby Boyd, later, another Bob, is coming on, one of my great sponsors from North Valley Cart Care. But you know what? Hey, it's 100 degrees in Phoenix, and I'm wearing my nice polo of flowery kind of South Pacific shirt.
1: It
0: Okay,
1: looks like
0: whatever.
1: it looks like South Pacific.
0: It does. It does. Okay, let's get right at it here because we've got loads to talk about. Let's start out with some leaderboards. Where is everybody at? What are they doing, Bob?
1: Well, we just I think we're going to have a really nice battle at the Truist Championship at Quail Hollow. That's a golf course that always comes down to the final several holes, and any championship is hosted. Sung Jae Im is a leader for the weekend at this point, and Matt McCarty, the left-hander from Scottsdale, Arizona, is playing tremendous golf.
0: I
1: He's
0: want to try to
1: a
0: find
1: stroke
0: Matt.
1: behind him.
0: Yeah, I
1: Stroke
0: want to try
1: behind.
0: to find Matt and get him on the show or do a
1: Right?
0: television episode with him. And then tell us about JT. It's nice to see him there. And then our
1: He's
0: new
1: two
0: buddy
1: he's two
0: who's,
1: behind.
0: yep, our new buddy who's wearing Squares golf shoes is Christopher Reitan. Remind us who he is again, but I know he wears Squares.
1: Norway's finest. How's that?
0: Well, he's certainly one of, is there any other people from Norway?
1: Not that I've been associated with. I don't really. I haven't heard anybody other than him. But he's well. Take that back. Isn't there a guy by the name of Victor Hovland?
0: Well, I was kind of thinking about him, but I didn't want to jump in there.
1: But I was just thinking. I was just thinking of the most notable names in current contention. I'm just looking at that right now.
0: And you've
1: And
0: got
1: I
0: your buddy Ludvig Åberg. He's at four under. Or was. Sepp Straka was there. He's shooting two over though. And I don't like to see him shoot two over. We want Sepp to be right there in the mix of all of it so he can maybe win because I believe didn't Sepp Straka win this golf tournament? Yeah.
1: He is the defending champion. Yes.
0: Yes, he is. There we
1: Yes.
0: go.
1: Quail Hollow is a course that Justin Thomas plays very well, and Rory's played it very well as well. We know that. Tommy Fleetwood is still in contention with Christopher Reitan and Justin Thomas going into the weekend. So it's great to see that battle evolve.
0: And Cam Young is there
1: Yeah, I
0: for
1: hate to say.

0: He's out of it because he's not. He's 400 par as of the weekend. So he's definitely in contention. He can erupt at any time. We know that.
1: Absolutely, can he? And we'll have to see how these guys hold up in Sung J M and Matt McCarty for the weekend. It's going to be a great weekend of golf at Quail Hollow. Have you been there before?
0: Yes, I was there to when Justin Thomas won,
1: Tell us a
0: and
1: little bit about the course.
0: it's a precise shot making golf course. It's well manicured. The last hole is a very narrow teaser with a creek going up the left hand side, rough on the right. It's my type of finishing hole because it takes a lot of strategy. It's not just a blaster's hole. And I enjoy watching that. And the green complex is a unique. The par threes are challenging on that golf course. It was a great championship when Justin won there. It's just well laid out.
1: And Charlotte, what a wonderful city Charlotte is. I love Charlotte. I've spent some time there. They have wonderful people, wonderful weather. They're a big, if I remember correctly, they're a big banking center in our country. But Charlotte is such a just a very hospitable city. I've been there a couple of times, and every time I go there, I always feel good. The people are so nice, and we love Charlotte. All right, what else?
0: Well, we move on over to the LPGA, the Mizuho Americas Tournament. Defending champion is Gino Titicun, the former number one. She's number two in the world. Nelly's not playing in the tournament. Nelly Korda. Gino is in battling out with Jennifer Kupcho. They're both headed in the weekend at about five under, and it's testing them. It's very testing because it's not the weather so much. It's just a great setup of the golf course. I've noticed. So,
1: Well, it's a good tournament, and they're in New Jersey.
0: yes.
1: The ladies have just been, and I guess Nelly probably just had to take a sigh of relief and a little bit of a break. She's just recently won twice, and she keeps thrilling us, and we've got to get her into the Hall of Fame. What is she now? 3 points away?
0: Something like that, yeah.
1: Yeah.
0: I haven't tallied it up yet,
1: She's right there.
0: but she, at her age, being that close, it's pretty amazing.
1: Yes. Well, these great players that are, they come along once in a blue moon, and then of course you're going to be able to have you're going to be have you're going to have some very nice things happening as far as their careers. And hey, you know what? I'd like to get her into the hall, and then we can interview her again, and we'll go from there. Who else do you like on that leaderboard?
0: Well, I just one of my favorites said she missed the cut, and that's Charlie Hull. She missed it by 2 strokes, and she was ranked fourth in the world right now.
1: Yep.
0: So she d wasn't in her games. And she did something strange. If you ever follow her play, she bogeyed 2 par 5s on the back nine. She's never done that on par fives. She masters the par fives, and she's got. But it can happen to anybody.

0: That's not taking anything away from her. I think we thought that Rose Zhang would win more a lot than she has, didn't you? So there's some of these players that come out with a big splash. They look like they're going to dominate, and then it takes them some time to, get their gears meshing in order so they can, drive on and be the player that, that everybody hopes and wants them to be. I hope Jennifer comes along, and it'd be great to see her win this golf tournament. But hey, it's nice to see Americans right there at the top of the leaderboard. We've got several of them. There's players in there that I don't know of, but I love to see Gabby Lopez in there from Mexico. She's such a delightful personality. When you interview Gabby, you just can't help but like her. Lydia's in there. Melanie Green is in there. So we have a very nice leaderboard. I think this is going to be a fun tournament. And I'm just kind of going a little bit on the, down key today a little bit, because I think we're going to shape up to having some exciting Sunday golf on Mother's Day. What about you?
1: Yeah, I agree with that. And I when Jennifer was so strong by winning the Augusta Women's National Amateur, I thought that she could handle that golf course. She could about handle any golf course. And I just think that she's proven she can do it. She's streaky, but she's not the closer that we think she could be, and she certainly can get there. She's very strong, doesn't make a lot of mistakes, and that's a big part of it. And that's the key thing in women's golf. When I watch the Asian players, they are so tremendously mechanically sound, and they stay within their own, they know their limitations, but their short games are incredible. And I'm just envious of the way they can loft those wedges in and from any yardage within easy range. And some of them are probably the best putters you're ever going to see. So that mechanically sound is what's keeping them in the tight pipe. But this is an unusual start to the weekend when we don't see a lot of Asian players at the top of the leaderboard.
0: All right, now this Truist Championship at Quail Hollow in Charlotte that we've been speaking about is yet another elevated event. And we've had how many now, Bob?
1: I think we've had four.
0: Four elevated events and three within what? 3 weeks or something? It's too much. Why is it too much though? If I'm right about that. And if you
1: It used to be with a World Golf Championship was spaced out enough that it brought more attention to it. If you remember when Tiger was winning those at in Akron and at places like that around the world, he was at those were must-see events, obviously. Not just because he was winning, but they were definitely on the leaderboard at a certain time, or excuse me, the calendar at a certain time. And these are just bunched together. And I just don't see the attention ramping up. In fact, Ray, I think on television last week on a Saturday, coming into that the championship, and I was just feeling like, where are the fans at Doral? I didn't see that many fans around on a Saturday, and it was pretty sparse.
0: Well, Ryan Ballinger from the Golf News Net, he's the owner and

0: live a bit.
1: Yeah.
0: How in the world do you possibly have a professional tour golf event in Virginia? Now, this is not in, Guam, or not that there's anything wrong with Guam. I mean, it's not in some remote place. It's right there near Washington, D.C. and the Northeast and, Virginia, beautiful place. Why would we only have 3,000 fans at an event, and how could they possibly survive on that when you're talking about now the PIF pulls out their money likely? How is this possible to survive this, Bob?
1: No, I don't see it sustainability at all under that model. And they can talk all they want about investors coming in. They're never going to achieve what they really started with. And
0: But how does
1: it's,
0: an investor get their ROI?
1: they don't out of this. They
0: What
1: don't.
0: do they have? Billions, and they just want to tax write off a couple of 300 or 400 million or something?
1: I can't, you can barely find it on television. And that when you do find it on television, it's so all off over the map that you can't really follow it so well. They got

0: Yes.
1: I thought Kathy was in Dallas.
0: Right, she was. It
1: Okay.
0: was Carol Mann, what I'm saying. I was thinking, I mean, Carol was a good friend and tremendous clinician. I always enjoyed watching her teach, and as well as being a great player. I never got to watch her in her prime very much, but she certainly was a tremendous Hall of Famer, one of the outspoken leaders of women's golf, and to try to build a strong legacy within the game. But in Sperity Championship, let's look at the leaderboard. Ben Crane right now the leader, and the following him behind, Boo Weekly, Richard Green, Hong Che Jiayde, Shane Burch.
1: Richard Green is an interesting guy, and Ben Crane was on my television show years ago. He's just a fascinating guy. He's a man of faith, and we talked all about his slow play and how people didn't want to play with him. And he put it into a very kind of a fanciful way. He took it, well, and we kind of laughed about it a little bit. But he was working on it. Now that was years ago, so I think Ben has probably gotten over all of that, and it's great to see Ben out there. I can't believe he's 50 years old, but hopefully, he'll win. And I know the leaderboard is in there. Tommy Two Gloves is playing. Also, another one on my show. There's many on the Champions Tour that have been on my show, and they're all leading up to this summer. They'll have their little.
0: 200 par is our friend Jason Karen.
1: Yes. Tell us about Jason again now.
0: Jason Karen, still a club professional, and plays quite a bit on the PGA Tour Champions from the Metropolitan section. He's just a tremendous, multifaceted, engaging representative. I'm so happy that he's out there playing well, enjoying himself. I was enjoyed watching him when he's in the PGA Club Professional Championships as well as the PGA Cup. So he's just a tremendous re representative for the PGA of America.
1: The Champions Tour has a big championship season going on with the Insperity right now. It's one of their top tournaments there at the Woodlands near Houston. Then they head over to Morocco, those that will go. They come back to Wisconsin, and then they go to Wakanda Club over in Des Moines. Dick's Open is out there in New York. And then they go to Scioto at
0: Scioto.
1: U.S. Scioto Country Club. That's a Nicklaus territory over in Columbus, Ohio, for the U.S. Senior Open. They then go to Firestone over in Akron. And then they do the Honda Senior Open at Glen Eagles Golf Course in Perth, Scotland, where Paddy Harrington is the defending champion. And then they go to Portugal and

0: he was objecting to. He didn't want to play in those, and those, and he wanted to do his own schedule. He's an independent contractor, so he wanted to fight that, and he wanted to completely. So he had a long-standing, pending, appeal with them. And then when Liv changed, and we saw what happened to Liv with this, not, hardly be on life support itself at the end of this year, and its funding changes, he wanted to find his way back to the tour, and he decided that he would blink first and agree to a settlement. We don't know exactly the details of the settlement, but he wanted to agree to find a way back to the Deep World Tour, and because of that, he will have a pathway to the Ryder Cup on the European team.
1: I'll tell you what, it's unbelievable what's going on. I feel not only left in the dark, but I feel a lot of players are not happy on the tour. So let's get back to Ryan Ballingy's article today because it's very, very interesting. He says there is a sameness to every LIV Golf event, and it's by design. They have a sponsor's name, LIV Golf, the location. Each tournament looks and feels about the same. He said a fan village, mostly for non-golf people or parents to hang out. The purse, the shotgun start. In many ways, it's good. If you like experience of LIV, then you'll have fun. In some ways, though, it's bad. Because every event feels exactly the same, just at a different venue. Now he goes on. I fear the PGA Tour may be rushing toward the same thing with its plans to tighten the schedule and shorten the season. There are nine signature events in a 37-week slate that includes four majors, the players, and I don't know why he put the players, but he could have put, the Truest. The Players is just an elevated event like any of the others, and the FedEx Cup playoffs. All of those events have purses of around more than 20 million. It's 17 events of that stature in 36 weeks, a big event practically every other week. Yet it felt like the Cadillac Championship.

0: A very, very, very well thought out statement. If you treat everything like it's a big deal, nothing's a big deal. The more
1: That's right.
0: events the tour puts forth as a huge, vital, important event is the more those events collectively lose meaning. And he goes on and talks about it, and I highly recommend.

0: what I would call so many of the events. And when you look at the PGA Tour signature events, the 548 respondents, and this came from the First Call journal, and it's an excellent journal. I read it all the time. 548 respondents to the First Call asked this poll: how many signature events should the PGA Tour have? 36% of the people selected four. That was followed by 30% saying none. Eight events by 28% of the people, and 6% said 16, which that's crazy. That would be half of the events through the calendar. So 36% of the people said four, and none said 30%. It tells you where the golf fans are.
1: Oh,
0: Um, and and you tell me, why do golf fans, why are we not enamored? They are not enamored with these big signature events for no cuts and $20 million. Why?
1: I think the dollars have entered into it, and the average person on the street is suffering right now at the pump as well as the dinner table. I do believe
0: They can't relate.
1: there's congestion and fatigue among the best players who don't want to come to a champion a signature event. They could care less. They need to rest and get ready because they're looking at their schedule. How many weeks in a row do I want to play before that major championship? Scottie Scheffler is a perfect example of that. And Scottie's had 13 runners up in his career in a short period of time, but he's also be very careful because he wants to space things out, and he's become, as we've heard on this program before, he's become a good family man, and he that's going to be one great thing off the course for him, which will keep his himself grounded and be able to probably hold his health, basically like that. But the biggest thing is congestion and fatigue, and it's just there is not an attraction. You space out these events. Yes, you have attention, but you're going to lose a lot of those smaller events. It's going to be damaging on those communities. And I'm not the only one talking about this. There's people in the boardrooms talking about it. There's people probably on the phones and burning up the phone lines to the tour saying, I'm at so and so's event here in my community. What chance do we have for it surviving?
0: Well, we've said this before numerous times. The more they change it, the more tenuous it becomes. I'm not sure where we're headed with it all. I don't know that the fans are very happy about it. I know there's a lot of PGA Tour players that are not happy about it. They're also not happy about the ball rollback. So we're going to go to a break, and then Bob sent me an article, and we're going to cover that in just a few moments. Don't forget, if you want to be in my big email send coming out for summer golf products and Father's Day and everything else happening going on with golf and golf products and some new ones from the PGA Merchandise Show. Great innovation, a lot of fun. Make sure you write to me, golfadams@msn.com, golfadams@msn.com. And when you do, I'll automatically put you in my big email send list. You'll get all of my newsletters and gift guides throughout the year, of which

0: about how the PGA Tour players are not all that happy with the golf ball rollback. Now, a number of years ago, I had Jack Nicklaus on with me, and we talked all about the golf ball rollback because he has been advocating the ball rollback for, a long time, many years. And there was a variety of reasons, sustainability, land cost, things like that. So anyway, let's talk about it.
1: Well, it's received at least from Golf Week when Adam Shupak did his research and survey. The majority of people he interviewed, including Justin Thomas, Brian Harman, and others, were universally opposed to the rollback, and also believe that the amount of research gone into the original declaration by the RNA and the USGA was short, coming up short. And was not really getting to the bottom of what's happening when you look at the rollback issues. It affects the average tour player or the elite tour player. When I talk about elite, I'm talking about the people like Bryson DeChambeau. I'm talking about Justin Thomas. I'm talking about Scottie Scheffler. I'm talking about Cameron Young, people who can send it a mile down the fairway. Okay. I've seen statistics from different areas last year say, oh, it's only going to cost 15 to so many yards. Well, other people say it's going to cost more than the yardage than that in today's thing because of two different reasons. The speed of the golf swing by these elite players will become where they can separate themselves regardless of what that golf ball is about. And that will separate those ability to people with that golf ball to score better than half the other field. It could almost turn into something like that, which would be ridiculous
0: Do you think it
1: because
0: could give them an advantage?
1: it automatic advantage. That's what the argument is. That was the thrust of what I saw in that story by Golf Digest. But I also saw that there's a danger that if the majors decide how they want to play the golf ball, if the PGA

0: amateur golfer with any amount of ego, and golfers have the biggest ego of any sportsman on the earth, they're never playing a ball other than what the pros play. Don't you agree with that?
1: Well, I know. I'm just telling you, that was what he came out and said. Yeah.
0: I can't believe that an amateur golfer is going to go, "Well, I'll play this ball, but the pros play the other one." Are you kidding me? That's why over the decades they flocked to the great balls of their
1: Yeah.
0: time. Right now, Tour Edge, and I mentioned touredge.com, and then I would say more. Right now, Tour Edge has out their exotics golf ball and their hot launch golf balls. These golf balls are some of the finest balls on the planet.
1: And
0: And
1: looking at the players who hit those balls in recreational areas.
0: don't you think, well, there's no rollback yet, so they can
1: No,
0: build
1: no,
0: the
1: no.
0: ball.
1: My point is, how far as some of those friends of yours and mine, who are amateur players, hitting the golf ball.
0: Well, an amateur player, depending on the age group you're looking at, hits the ball anywhere from 200. Well, if you're a senior and you've got some issues, maybe 180 to 200. And, I can hit the ball when I'm not injured about 265.
1: Okay. All right. And that's they're not going to be powering it out there and destroying golf courses and hitting 8 irons into par fives.
0: No.
1: They're not doing that, are they?
0: No,
1: They're not.
0: but the
1: No,
0: tour
1: no.
0: players are.
1: Yes. And
0: However, if
1: goes back to a
0: 50,
1: little discussion we had, Ray, is about how do you set up a golf course to make it more challenging without having to lengthen a golf course? And I think it's very simple.
0: yeah.
1: You make it a US Open style golf course. The rough and pinching fairways and green complexes that are demanding. Those are three elements that'll keep you from shooting 20 under par in any golf
0: I
1: tournament.
0: just don't know that the PGA Tour wants to have rough because then it limits the players because most of them can't hit a fairway with a compass or a map.
1: No.
0: Now they're in the rough and they're going to cry around about it.
1: Yeah.
0: Unless you're Bryson or somebody like that that powers through, Rory can get out of the rough. But I mean, I just think there's a lot to talk about with the ball rollback. And
1: And the time frame is 2030 was going to be the announce launch of this 2030.
0: and it doesn't matter what the PGA Tour players say. If the other three entities push this through, and with Nicklaus's help and others that agree, they're going to have a rollback. And, but who knows? The ball manufacturers could come in and around it. The golf club manufacturers will figure out ways of building and having technology that will help come around that. But if you have a PGA Tour player or an LPGA Tour player, and I presume this goes for the ladies too, I'm guessing, then you look at it, and if they lose 15 yards on a drive, and they do that on what, 10 holes, or 11 holes, 12 holes. You're looking at a lot of yardage. You're looking at a golf course that's being shortened, and that means higher scores.
1: Okay.
0: So that means a different event this year than last year.
1: That's right. That's right.
0: It's going to be fascinating. All right, listen, we have a very special guest on with us right now. He's Bobby Boyd, and he's part of my Anthem Only segment. And I got to tell you, Bob, I love his company. It's called North Valley Cart Care. Now, he is here in the North Valley of Phoenix, Arizona. 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It's owned and operated right here in the Anthem area, but he goes all over the North Valley. And Bobby, welcome to Great American Golf.
2: Well, thanks. Thanks for having me.
0: Yeah, it's so great to have you and your dad on as sponsors. Of course, Dave Newham is North Valley Water Solutions, and Dave will be coming on soon. And Dave is such a great guy and an avid golfer. Bobby, when did you decide that you were going to create a golf cart support company?
2: Well, that was about 4 years ago, actually. I got a call from my dad, Dave, and my mom, Marge. And so once we did that, they kind of knew that there was a need for this out here and kind of an untapped location.

0: Asian, so decided to come out here and have a go at it, start a business, and Anthem's just been a great community to work in and work with, so that's been really helpful too.
1: You know, we're at 100 degrees today, and we're going to be going to 105 and 7 and 130 and 40 and 150, and my hair will be on fire, and I'll
0: Yeah.
1: be running to Flagstaff every minute like I do every year, or San Diego. But with that said, the heat doesn't help these golf carts and the batteries and the tires and all that, and the oil in the bearings and all. I mean, everything. Tell me about the heat.
0: So the heat out here is absolutely brutal, and we all know that.
1: Yes.
0: With your lead acid batteries, that most people are now, getting away from. But right now is the time that monthly water checks are a must. So they will dry out quick, and that's about the quickest way to really ruin one of those batteries.
1: So even if people keep them in their garage, it's still hotter than you know what.
0: It's still hot and it's dry, so it really evaporates that water out.
1: Now, when you go in to do golf cart maintenance, because you do maintenance, accessories, you take care of the batteries, you do service on them, you tow them if they need to be towed, tire repairs, replacements, and you also buy and sell golf carts. I want to get to that in just a moment. You've got some beautiful ones the last time I saw you there in the park with your stand. But when you look at

0: of golf carts, which are the single rider golf carts.
1: I have not. I have heard of them. They haven't come out in this area that I've seen. I don't know. I understand how, some people might like them, but I wonder about the actual comfort. 'Cause really, when you're out there golfing, for most of us, it's a casual sport. We're out there to have some fun, hit some good shots, and hang out with friends and meet new people too.
0: Right.
1: I don't know how much I like the single rider experience. I guess we'll see. We'll see if it takes around here.
0: Well, and on that note, they do save a time in play. They've done all the math, and they do, because if each person can go to their own ball, they're not driving all over crisscross. And I drove one, I'll tell you, I drove one and saw one at the PGA show, merchandise show a couple of 3 months ago. This thing was a Rolls Royce. I mean, it was unbelievable. It was made of car parts. It was like a car, and it was absolutely gorgeous. So yeah, let's see if they take off and where they're headed. Maybe a wave of the future. I don't know if co private country clubs are going to accept them. I think eventually they're probably going to have to. But for now, you buy and sell traditional golf carts. Tell me a little bit
1: Yes.
0: about that. What's
1: So,
0: the best deal you have going right now if somebody wants a golf cart today?
1: well, today I've got, right now I've got one that would be Anthem Country Club approved for $4,900.
0: Wow. And
1: So,
0: what's the make and model?
1: that is an Icon. It's an Icon I-20 that we took in. It's a 2023. It's actually a really nice looking little cart for, a good starter cart just to see, because a lot of people, they want to get a golf cart, but they're not sure if they're going to use it. So it's a great kind of start and see if you really if it's something you're going to use, and then, if later on you want something different, then you change and you add your upgrades to it.
0: I had a listener just write to me this moment, and they said, please ask him, does he know about any air conditioning or cold fans that blow that I can have him install in my golf cart? You know anything about that, Bobby?
1: Yes, I do. We run a product from Mr. Comfort. It's a actual pressure fan mister system. The old model they used to make, a lot of people saw it, was very blocky and bulky, and it took up basically half of your windshield. Well, they streamlined it and componented this.

0: much for joining today. We're going to keep pushing people in your direction and your website. I'm going to give you the final word. What should people know coming into summer?
1: Coming into summer, it is hot. You need to be checking your tire pressure. Because when that heat comes in, tire pressure goes up. You can ruin your tires that way. So keep an
0: Make
1: eye on
0: sure,
1: that.
0: get an extra cooler, hydrate well, get your sunscreen in there, put
1: Yep,
0: that
1: and
0: on as well.
1: if there's any questions, you can give us a call and we can come out and do that inspection for you and make sure you're ready for summer.
0: All right, that's it. You've been listening to Bobby Boyd. He is at North Valley Car Care over at nvcarcare.com. 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Everybody loves Dave. And we're so glad that you guys are on board another year with us. And we'll have you on again soon. Thanks, Bobby, so much.
1: Sounds great. Thank you.
0: All right, there he goes. Bobby Boyd from North Valley Car Care. Okay, Mr. Bob. We're coming down to the end here. I have a very special guest that's going to be joining us very soon. And I think that you know Jane Crafter. I met her at the Maryland's Tea a couple weeks ago, and we had such a nice meeting. And she lives in Payson, Arizona, right here up the hill. And Jane, it was so nice to say that she would join. And come on. And don't forget, folks, we have some other great guests joining us, as well as some sponsors that will be joining us. And I want to help you to get to ashworthgolf.com. 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So go to ashworthgolf.com and make sure, folks, that you remember what I say. If you're wearing Ashworth Golf Apparel, you're wearing a part of golf history. All right, Bob, final word.
2: It's going to be interesting to see which golfer can walk the final green mile at the Quail Hollow, and that green mile is a daunting golf course, finishing three holes of 529 yards, 224 yard par three, and a 494 par 418. So it's going to be great to see which golfer can handle it, and I've always enjoyed watching it as they come down the stretch on that golf course.
0: I think it's going to be great. All right. I have a couple more sponsors I want to say thank you to. Bob, thank you so much for joining us. We'll be back on Monday. We hope Craig Renshaw can join us, and we'll be back with Dr. Bob for the Monday Golf Lifestyle Show, where we wrap up all of the weekend golf. And I've got to thank right here in my anthem only segment, Homeland Brew Company. 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Make sure you get over there and have a look at Homeland Brew's website. And get in there and say hi to Mike and all the other people that are there and try out your favorite. And I also want to thank Halo. Halo says that you can say goodbye to pain. You know, there are, this is a family, major sports, Major League Baseball, big Olympic volleyball. Halo Wellness is a company that is in Scottsdale, Arizona. People from all over the country go there, and they have a strength training program. They have a wellness program. They have a pain mitigation program. So if you need any of those things, you want to get over to halowellness.com, Halo.

0: 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Well, I thank the Legends Bar and Grill, and I thank the Legacy Golf Resort and Tally Tumbler, and I thank Ashworth Golf Apparel, Homeland Brew Company, and Halo. So I've got to thank you for listening. Thanks for being a part. And when I come back with you on the Monday Golf Lifestyle Show, you're going to find out that I have some very interesting new thank yous for new sponsors and people to talk about. 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Stay tuned, and we'll be back with you on the Monday Lifestyle Show. Have a great weekend.
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11: Four of the golf clubs of the 14 that you're allowed are wedges. 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What they do is they go to the range, they hit balls, they look at the putting green in the short game area as they're headed over to the first tee, and then they hit out.
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12: Rory was on this high wire, having blown quite a few tournaments, and you could feel it. And on one side,

0: side was immortality. And at the bottom was disaster, infamy. And there was nothing in between. If he loses, he is a serial disappointer. He is the new mayor of Normanville. And that's the price you pay at that level.
1: Okay, here we go. Hi, morning. Welcome to this week's Augusta Golf Show. I'm John Patrick. Thank you for being here this morning. If you are listening to me this morning, then you're able to listen at this time of the day. 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

0: He capped Nelly's third major championship. Then, we'll spend the rest of the show covering the news earlier this week regarding the Saudis' private investment fund and LIV Golf. What's the future? Is there a future? We'll start with Ron Green Jr. from Global Golf Post. Ron has been all over this story for years. And then Josh Carpenter will join us. Josh writes for Sports Business Journal, an industry trade, and he too has been on top of the business aspect of LIV. So that's the show for this morning. Nelly Korda and the future of LIV. As always, I'll let you know where to find the golf on TV this weekend. And if there's time this morning, in our Why I Love the Game segment, World Golf Hall of Fame member, two-time major champion Johnny Miller will tell us why he still loves the game of golf. Okay. Coming up, we'll talk about the future of LIV with Ron Green Jr. and Josh Carpenter. But first, Beth Ann Nichols on Nelly's Win at the Chevron. Stay right there. Thank you. Thank you for being here this morning. You're listening to the Augusta Golf Show with John Patrick. Here, News Talk and Information, WGAC.
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0: Okay, good morning and welcome back to the Augusta Golf Show. I'm John Patrick. Golf Week's Beth Ann Nichols was in Houston last week for Nelly Korda's wire-to-wire win at the Chevron Championship.

0: first of five majors on the women's circuit. She is also a Golf Channel contributor. It is a pleasure to welcome Beth Ann Nichols back to the Augusta Golf Show. How are you, B.A.?
1: I'm recovering from a red eye, but otherwise I'm great, John. I'm getting too old for those.
0: You're getting no sympathy. No sympathy for me, because I know where you were.
1: I know.
0: Let me start with the venue, Memorial Park. We've seen it with the guys, but I got to tell you, it looked like a major championship venue last week. How did the players like it?
1: The players really liked it. They felt like it was a nicely put an upgrade from the club at Carlton Woods. I think they felt like they got, you know, a better test of golf all the way around. They liked how long it played. I only heard like a couple small complaints on tweaks they would like to see. But on the whole, you know, they like the variety of long clubs in their hands, which it wasn't a wedge fest. So that was welcome. And I think, you know, when you looked at the leaderboard, obviously it helped out those who were long off the tee. Although I don't think anything could have stopped Nelly Korda, really, no matter what they did.
0: if there hadn't been the weather earlier in the week, would it have played as long?
1: They pushed the tees up with the weather, so they had it at over 6,800. They definitely could have stretched it back if you didn't have to deal with all those mud balls. That was the biggest complaint I heard all week, was the mud balls. So the unfortunate thing is,

0: So I think there are other players, though, who felt like it never should have left Mission Hill, that it should have died then. And so, you know, it has been forced since ever since it left, you know, looking at them jumping in a pond that they had to put nets out to keep the snakes and gators away at the club of Carlton Woods. So my big request for this, which I did not see on the rendering, my big request is for this, when they put they dig this out, that they have an area that is contained so that it is a pool-like feature in a section of the pond for jumping where it's clear and clean and what it should be for a professional athlete to jump into. So I hope that that they create a similar Poppy's Pond feature in the permanent water feature.
1: Do I remember my history right? Was Amy Alcott the first one to jump in?
0: She was.
1: Was it organic when she did it?
0: It was. Okay. It was. And actually Dinah Shore was a big reason that it happened again the next time. So, because it skipped after she did it the first time. So, you know, Dinah Shore had her robe. She was ready to go. She wanted Amy to jump again. And so I think, you know, this, you know, it's never going to be like it was at Mission Hills, but, you know, I do think that, you know, if you're going to keep it around, at least name it after Amy Alcott, right? I think she deserves it.
1: Okay. Okay. We're talking with Beth Ann Nichols here on the Augusta Golf Show. I know there was some concern about the crowds early in the week. They looked better on the weekend. Do you think as the tournament continues there, the spectators will grow?
0: I certainly hope so. You know, I was walking down the first hole on Sunday and a gentleman came up to me and he said, you know, my company sponsored the Houston Open for a long time, and I cannot believe that we don't have more people out here. This event has not been advertised. He said, people I play golf with on a regular basis have no idea this is going on. And I heard that many times, that there wasn't any promotion during the Houston Open week for the event. You know, that they didn't see billboards, or it wasn't on the, you know, talking about it on the sports radio, that it just felt like there was, you know, not a whole lot of marketing done in the area. And so, you know, I'm hopeful that we'll see a lot more fans, and you know, it seems like such a no-brainer to partner with the men's event and sell combo tickets. You know, you buy tickets to the men's and women's event, you get a discount, or share mailing lists, or, you know, just seems like there's just a natural way to work together to promote both events. So I'm hopeful, but it was pretty dire on Thursday. I mean, it was the point where I was actually counting fans one by one. There were so few people watching Nelly Korda shoot that 65, well, both 65s.
1: Wow. Nelly, wire to wire, best possible outcome for the tour?
0: I mean, I think so, you know, I hope it's different this time around. It feels like she's on the verge of another big season. You know, we all felt like the tour didn't do enough to capitalize on that the first time around, and

0: When's the last time an American player has won a third major? And he said 2000, when Meg Mallon won the Du Maurier. Now that is an astounding gap. 2000, yeah. Meg Mallon, the last American player to win three majors. I think that says it all.
1: Speaking of American players, before I let you go, Stacey Lewis said goodbye to the tour on Friday. What's her legacy? What did she mean to the LPGA Tour?
0: You know, it's not just her playing record, which is, you know, fantastic, two-time major winner. You know, obviously number one in the world, two-time Solheim Cup captain. It's all the things that she did off the golf course, the time spent on boards, the time that she spent trying to, you know, tweak something to make it better, you know, whether it was a maternity clause or, you know, she's the reason that when an amateur won, you know, finished high in the US Women's Open, that the money she would have earned would count toward trying to get your card. They measure things differently now. It's different. But my point is, throughout her entire career, when Stacey came across something that didn't seem quite right, she worked hard to change it. She just didn't accept it. And the same with her Solheim Cup captaincy. She wanted to make sure that she put systems in place that when the next captain, you know, got her turn, that it would be easier for her, that she didn't feel like you were reinventing the wheel every 2 years. So I think, you know, I just think that there are so many things that you can tie a direct line to Stacey Lewis in terms of sponsors that the tour has. When she became number one in the world, it was a time when you know, the tour really needed a lot of new sponsors, and you could point to the logos on her chest and on her back that went from just a Stacey Lewis sponsor to a tour title sponsor. And I think, I don't know even how you can measure what she's been able to do over the course of 20 years to help elevate the tour for those around her.
1: You know, when you mention sponsors, maybe I'm wrong on this, but I can't help not think of her when I think of KPMG in that championship.
0: Oh, 100%. You know, it's conversations that she had with, you know, the chair at the time when KPMG was her personal sponsor. That's what spurred on that, you know, them becoming the title sponsor of a women's major and what she was doing for them individually, you know, at her sponsor days, the seminars that she was doing.

0: when you're logged into your Facebook page, come on over, become a fan of our Facebook page, The Augusta Golf Show with John Patrick. 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Okay, when we come back, we're going to talk about the big news of the week. What could be the end of LIV Golf after this year? 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News, talk, and information, WGAC.
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0: Welcome back to the Augusta Golf Show. I'm John Patrick. Ron Green Jr. covers the game for Global Golf Post, and he has covered the LIV Golf story since LIV began. There was big news this week regarding the Saudi Private Investment Fund and the future of LIV. It's a pleasure to welcome Ron Green Jr. back to the Augusta Golf Show. How are you, Ron?
12: I'm good. Seems like not that long ago we were at Augusta National watching all that unfold again, and now we're closing in on another major championship. A home game for me in Charlotte.
0: It flies by. Let me start with some news from the last couple of weeks, with the announcement seeming to say the Saudis will no longer support LIV after this season. Is it done, Ron?
12: I don't like their long-term chances. I know Scott O'Neill, the CEO, is being very bullish about attracting sponsors and keeping things going for next year and all that, but I'm not a financial wizard, but when you're going from having billions of dollars to trying

0: to collect millions of dollars, it seems like you're going the wrong direction. So, I think it's always been a hard fight for Lyft, especially here in the States. And I think now it's hard to outrun sort of the shadow of what this appears to be. Maybe they keep going for another year or so. Maybe they figure out a way to get it going. But, I had a manager of some Lyft clients when I was at the RBC Heritage say he thinks it ends after this year. And I think that's sort of the consensus. But maybe it lasts a little longer than we think.
1: Think the PGA Tour feels like they won?
0: I don't know if it's a win thing. I think it's more I think the tour was necessarily revamped to adapt to the threat that Liv. I mean, because Liv was obviously a threat with the money, and we saw what happened with the creation of the signature events and suddenly the $20 million purses when, RBC 4 or 5 years ago was about $7 or $8 million and now it's $20 million. So that, that was a necessary response to what had happened. I think the tour obviously proved itself to be the superior product. And, seeing Brooks Koepka coming back, seeing Patrick Reed on his way back sort of reaffirms that players who went over there sort of looked at it as, well, the tour is still sort of the shining light in this. I'm going to be interested to see, should Liv cease to exist, what happens if there's almost a market correction given what the purses are on the tour now, and if suddenly they're not fighting Liv where they're putting $30 million up in their purses, if they create this idea of 16 signature events plus the playoffs and the players and the majors, do they sort of need that much money? Would they pull back? I think there's a lot of pieces to sort of shake out here over the next 6 to 12 months.
1: Well, you're answering my next question. Do you think that announcement threw a monkey wrench into the future competition committee's schedule and plans?
0: I certainly think it's a wrinkle they have to consider. Maybe they had already been considering it. I think they have. I'm interested to see at the Travelers Championship what Brian Rolapp says, different from what he said at the Players' Championship in March. And in terms of the progress, I think we

0: continuing process. I don't think suddenly 2027, everything's going to look the way it's going to look in 2030 or whatever. But I think, I think not having Liv be the threat that maybe it had been certainly makes going forward a little different, a little easier. I think there's still, now that you brought the private equity and the for-profit model in there, I think we're already seeing people on the inside can already see some differences in how the tour operates, runs its tournaments. And, charity has always been a big part of it. There is a bottom line element to what these tournaments are doing and what the tour is trying to achieve. So, it's still sort of early days with this, but, I think like you, like everybody else, a year from now, I'm going to be very interested to see what the landscape looks like.
1: We're talking with Ron Green Jr. here on the Augusta Golf Show. You mentioned Brian Rolapp talking at the Travelers. Wasn't some of the inside conversation that when he spoke at the Players, he didn't have a whole lot to say. And it's like, don't put me in that position again. When we get to the Travelers, he's going to want to have some details.
0: Yeah, I think he will have some details. I think what we've learned, probably what he's learned is, he's got a lot of these good ideas and there's a lot being churned through behind the scenes, turning it around as maybe dramatically as he initially stated is harder than maybe he realized. I think there are so many threads tying this fabric together. I don't think they need a wholesale renovation of the PGA Tour. I think there are ways they can, like getting a suit altered, tuck it in here, let it out there, make some adjustments. And I think that's what they want to do. I think the idea of getting the best players together as often as possible, or more often, that should always be the driving element of what the tour wants to be. We're seeing at the Cadillac Championship and the Tourist Championship these next couple weeks how difficult that can be. Rory McIlroy's not playing at Doral. Mm-hmm. Scottie Scheffler's not playing at Quail Hollow. Those guys are still only going to play 18 to 20 events a year. And so if you suddenly create this 25, 26 tournament schedule, these high-end tournaments, you're not going to get all of them all the time. This is never going to be NASCAR where everybody shows up every week. But, I think the idea is good. I just I think the reality is, Scottie Scheffler wants to play tournaments in Texas, in Dallas and around there and be loyal to them. So there's going to be sacrifices. Rory skipped 3 signature events last year. He's already skipped 2 this year. So I think there are, some built-in challenges that are it's just part of how golf works.
1: I know there's still a lot up in the air, but are you hearing any conversations in Charlotte, Ron, about, if there are tiers, and that seems to be the way we're going, Truist will be a top-tier event?
0: Yeah, I believe, actually, when they signed their contract, which started last year up at Philadelphia Cricket Club, I think that was one of the stipulations that they will be a signature event throughout. I think there are some others. I think RBC Heritage RBC has something like that too. I probably shouldn't say that because I don't know definitively, but I've been told that. But yeah, I do think we sort of know what's in place now they want to keep in terms of those big events and then build on them. I'll be interested to see as they've talked about going to major markets that maybe don't have anything now, New York, Boston, Philly, Chicago, would some of the $1.5 billion the SSG has invested, could some of that be used to create tournaments in those markets? Because they obviously are intent on trying to increase their presence in some of the biggest media markets in the country. And they haven't really given us any details about where this investment has gone or is going, but it sounds like they might be willing to create their own events if they need to.
1: If all of the Liv stuff comes to fruition, how do they get these guys, how do they integrate these players back on the tour?
0: Well, I was talking to a player, Hilton Head, who's been involved in some of this because, there are players who still believe the guys who left should pay some price for what they did. And I understand that. And I think they will. I think Patrick Reed, having to wait out his 1 year is part of that. I think they offered Brooks Koepka a deal because the 3 other guys, because that was sort of a rare exception. Koepka, the only one who's taken it. I think there will be some accommodation

0: I think if they knew they could go get Bryson DeChambeau and John Rahm back, they would do everything they can to do that. There would be some caveat. Obviously, Brooks Koepka had to pay a $5 million charity donation. He's not part of the private equity fund for 5 years and wasn't in the signature event. So there are some sacrifices there. But Brian Rolapp has been pretty straightforward that he wants to do whatever he can to strengthen the PGA Tour, make it as strong as it can be. So adding the biggest star power would be something. There's a lot of layers to it. I do think some guys are going to have the clock start on their 1 year or whatever sort of probation, which has raised the question, do some guys start that clock now and not play any more live events, figuring this time next year they could be back out on the PGA Tour?
1: He's Ron Green, covers the game for Global Golf Post. Ron, thank you for the time. I deeply appreciate it. It was good to see you a few weeks back. Thank you.
0: I appreciate the time. Always enjoy catching up with you, John.
1: Thank you, Ron. You can read Ron's work at Global Golf Post. We're going to continue the live conversation with Josh Carpenter from the Sports Business Journal. But first, while I have you, take a look at the golf on TV this weekend. 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Final round coverage begins at 6 tomorrow morning. Golf Channel will then have the early coverage of the Cadillac Championship. Coverage today and tomorrow begins at noon. And don't forget about the even earlier PGA Tour live coverage on ESPN+. CBS and Paramount Plus will then pick up the coverage of the Cadillac Championship. Coverage both days will begin at 3. 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And finally, Golf Channel and CBS will split the coverage of the LPGA Tour and the Riviera Maya Open at Mayakoba. Golf Channel's coverage begins today at 5:30, with CBS covering the final round tomorrow, beginning at 1. When we come back, we're going to continue the conversation about LIV Golf. Josh Carpenter from the Sports Business Journal will be here. 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
7: Welcome back to the Augusta Golf Show. I'm John Patrick. Josh Carpenter covers the game for the Sports Business Journal. 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It's a pleasure to welcome Josh Carpenter to the Augusta Golf Show for the very first time. How are you, Josh?
8: I'm great, John. Longtime fan of yours. So happy to be here for the first time.
7: Well, that's very nice of you to say. I have wanted to do this for a while now, and hopefully this will be the first of many times.
8: Yeah, I hope so. A ton of stuff going on in golf, as you know. So plenty of opportunity for us to get on and chat.
7: When I asked you to do this, I wanted to talk about the changes that we might be seeing shortly on the tour, but I cannot ignore the news from earlier this week regarding LIV. In your mind, Josh, are they done?
8: Yeah, it's hard to say that they're done at this point. I think maybe you could say that they're done in their current form, right? Like, you know, just look at all the stuff that's happened, John, just in the last week. I mean, you know, we reported last night that Yasser Al-Rumayyan stepped down as chairman of the LIV board. I mean, Yasser was the architect of LIV, right? It was his baby. He was the one who was pushing the team aspect of things. He founded it with Greg Norman. So for him to step down on the heels of, you know, various reports out there, Wall Street Journal, London Telegraph, and others, you know, about the PIF pulling their funding for LIV at the end of the year, I think it would be really hard to say that LIV would just continue in its current state. And that could be multi-layered, right? You're talking about the payment structures, how much players getting guaranteed contracts, the global nature of their league, the team aspect of the league. I mean, you know, they're making a big effort now, or they're saying they are, to find new investors. They've added some new board members, right, as they kind of take on this new approach. And I think they've signaled, really, they've said, like, hey, we're taking a new approach to this. And so I would say LIV is done in its current form. Now the question is there a small sliver of a chance that they could get another investor after seeing how, you know, this league has operated for 4+ years now? I think that's the big question. Would a big PE firm or an investor come in and say, yeah, I want to sink money into this?
7: Will any of this matter to the PGA Tour when it comes to their scheduling thoughts?
8: Yeah, I think it could. I mean, that's a good point, John. I mean, you see, like, you know, as I reported yesterday, it's looking like the 2027 schedule is largely going to be similar to this year, to 2026. You might see a couple tweaks here and there, but by and large, it's going to be the same. And so maybe it's a happy accident that, you know, the tour. I think the tour would have liked to have a lot of their big changes in place for next.

0: slow drip. I think they thought it would just be kind of an overnight thing, right, where the PIF was feeling some financial strain, and they basically just said, hey, we're out. You know, I look back to earlier this year, John, when Anthony Kim won in Australia, and they had a huge turnout in South Africa. Like, I would say those were two of Liv's more positive stories of their existence to date. And then now here 2 months later, and the league is really literally just hanging on by a thread.
1: We're talking with Josh Carpenter here on the Augusta Golf Show. You mentioned some of the changes. All right, we know about Hawaii. We know that the Amex will happen. But Brian Rolapp has talked about a grand opening. The Amex doesn't seem to be it. What do you think he's thinking of when he thinks of a grand opening?
0: Yeah, I think, and that's one that I think might be 2028 before we get that grand opening. He's talked about a marquee event on the West Coast. So let's just say he says marquee on the West Coast. I don't consider Phoenix to be on the West Coast. So I think we can.

0: signed on to be the season opening event in Hawaii. Like, they have all the big names there. So why not just go ahead and have Century be the sponsor of Torrey Pines? That's your season opening event. I know people in the architecture world don't love the golf courses that event is played on, but I think by and large, your golf viewer likes that event because you know, it's early in the season on the East Coast. It's really cold and dark, and you're in sunny California. You've got the beautiful vistas out there, you know, all that stuff. So to me, it makes sense, or maybe in 2028, to see that season begin at Torrey Pines with Century as the sponsor. And maybe it's a little bit, maybe it's like first week of February or something like that. You've seen the Super Bowl kind of progressively get pushed back. So maybe you start at Torrey Pines and then you have a big party on Super Bowl weekend with the Phoenix Open out there.
1: Josh, do you think Torrey Pines becomes prime time on the East Coast and Wednesday through Saturday?
0: Well, they could. I guess it depends on, I think they would like to stay on Sunday. And so it's a matter of which week it lands on. Now, if they, you know, you've seen the last number of years, this year they actually did finish on Sunday. But for a handful of years before that, as you mentioned, they played Wednesday to Saturday so they could avoid that conference championship game in the NFL that Sunday. So I would think, you know, if they started the week before the Super Bowl where there's not any football that weekend, maybe they could do a traditional Thursday to Sunday. And yeah, Rolap has talked about that opening event finishing in prime time. So maybe you push it back. The only thing you got to think about there is like, hey, if you want it to finish in prime time on the East Coast, that's when you start thinking about TV windows. And well, that event's usually on CBS, but what is CBS showing in prime time on a Sunday night? They're showing like 60 minutes, mm-hmm. some other programming like that. So that's another layer that you kind of have to work through if they want to make that primetime show happen.
1: We heard from Brian Rolap at the Players. We will hear from him again at the Travelers. And he seemed to imply that he wants to have more information when we get to the Travelers. Are you expecting more information from him then?

0: I'm not really sure which ways it's impactful. Obviously, they talked about, you know, Tiger having a big voice in that future competitions committee and kind of the planning for the future. And so I think he'll have an impact, you know, just by not being there. But in terms of the momentum, like, I wouldn't say it's being slowed down a great deal. I'm sure whatever, you know, iterations of the tour that they talked about kind of in the early days of that committee, I'm sure they've got a pretty good idea of what they're looking for. And so in my mind, hopefully at least, you know, Tiger's absence isn't going to just grind this thing to a halt. And really it can't. Like, the tour can't afford for Tiger being overseas and rehab, and, you know, hope he's doing well over there. They can't afford to just stop and wait on him to come back, because he could come back in, I don't know, 2 months. He could come back in a year for all we know. We just don't know at this point. So in my mind, they've got some really smart people kind of in those rooms and in those discussions. You know, Theo Epstein, who rebuilt the Boston Red Sox, right, to a World Series winner. He rebuilt the Chicago Cubs to a World Series winner. Like, he remade Major League Baseball's rules, right, to how the games are much shorter now. They made a ton of changes in Major League Baseball. Like, you've got those types of people in those meeting rooms. I think they're going to be okay.
1: He's Josh Carpenter, covers the game for the Sports Business Journal. Josh, as I said, I've wanted to do this for a long time. This will be the first of many. Thank you for your time. Thanks for doing this.
0: Thanks a lot, John. Look forward to talking to you soon.
1: That's Josh Carpenter from the Sports Business Journal. Hey, don't go away. We're coming right back. You're listening to the Augusta Golf Show with John Patrick. Here, news, talk, and information, WGAC.
2: I really didn't start playing golf till I was in college.
3: Chris Cunningham, president, Wife Saver Restaurants.
2: I tell people all the time, when I'm playing golf with people and we decide we want to play what we call an emergency nine, which is an extra nine holes, the husband can always come by the store and pick up dinner on his way home, and it'll keep him out of the doghouse when he's been away from the house 5 hours when he wasn't supposed to only be gone but 3.5 or 4. So that's a good thing for him to do to stay out of the doghouse, is call his wife and say, I'm bringing home Wife Saver. 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
2: Welcome back to the Augusta Golf Show. I'm John Patrick. It's time for our Why I Love the Game segment. Now, this is the portion of the show where somebody tells us why the game of golf is so important and so meaningful in their life. This morning, he's a two-time major champion. He's a member of the World Golf Hall of Fame, and he's a birthday boy turning 79 this week. Johnny Miller tells us why he still loves the game of golf.
3: It's just something, you got so many elements to it that you could never have it all together at the same time. I can honestly say I had one time in January 1975 when I felt like the Fonz went up to the mirror with the comb, and it was like,

0: iTunes apps on a lot of the devices used to stream at home. We got the Wallace & Son Lawn & Garden Show coming up next. Then it's Aaron and the CNC Automotive Show. Mary Liz, AB, Joe, and I will be back Monday morning at 5:30. Have a great weekend. Have a great week. Thank you for listening to the Augusta Golf Show with John Patrick. Please stay well, and please stay safe, and I will see you next time. So long. Bye-bye.
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course with my dad before. 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The big thing around that at the time was Gary Player's win there in the PGA Championship. They were talking about that, and there was a lot of stuff in the clubhouse and everything that you could see. And I mean, I was only 2 years old in 62 when he won, but it is a major caliber golf course, and at almost 7,400 yards this next week, it's going to play really, really fun, because there's a lot of things with this golf course that is going to test the best

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0: 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It's Real Golf Radio. Brian Taylor, Bob Casper. As we look forward to next week's PGA Championship, you know, get out and be joined now by a good friend of ours from golfnewsnet.com. Ryan Ballingy is our guest. Hey, Ryan, how's it going?
7: Good. How are you guys?
0: We are good. So we talked last week, and you said you were headed to the LIV event. So did you make it out?
7: Yeah, I went on Thursday for the first day of competition. That was the first day I could actually make it out this week. And it was interesting. I attended the Senior PGA Championship at Trump National, D.C., which is a long way of saying this is in Northern Virginia. But they had that event about 10 years ago, and I went there and hadn't been back since. You know, it's a very nice venue. I mean, it's got 36 holes. It's right on the Potomac River. Beautiful views throughout the golf course, throughout the entire property. But got there, I don't know, hour and a half before the shotgun start, which I didn't even really think about until I got there and was like, why is nothing happening? And then it dawned on me, oh, wait, hey, buddy, this is the shotgun start tour. You got to, you know, go kill some time and before this thing gets going.
0: Yeah, so that's a little unique, right? So you're there and the whole range would have been packed. Well, there's only 50 guys, so I guess it wouldn't be that packed.
7: I thought that was interesting, too. So, I mean, as I was kind of describing, Trump National's clubhouse and parking lot sit, I don't know, at least 50 feet above ground from where almost all of the golf course sits. It kind of drops into a valley after the opening tee shot. And so the putting green and the first tee and the clubhouse are all about the same level, same topography. So it seemed like a lot of the players didn't feel like taking a cart down to the very nice practice facility that they have there, by the way, like three different chipping greens with bunkers. It's fantastic, but they all seem to kind of just want to putt. And then get, you know, there's this big cart farm over by the driving range that takes all the players out to their assigned hole for that round.

0: So eventually you had to go there, but it seemed like a lot of them took the longest time to even think about going there.
1: So getting that many guys on the driving range hitting balls, it's kind of interesting, because you see that at a PGA Tour event or at a major championship, the guys just continue to funnel through based on their times and stuff like that. And like you said, just waiting for all those guys to jump in the carts to usher them out to their holes. Did it feel like a normal competitive golf event?
0: By and large, yeah. I walked down to the driving range area just to kind of see what was going on. Each team, so there's 13 teams of four, and then there's five players who have no affiliation at all. But each of the teams had basically two spots on the driving range, and players could cycle in and out. Although when I was down there a couple times, there really weren't many players warming up. And I walked through just with my credential on, and I'm wearing golf apparel, but I mean, at least a handful of people looked at me like, is this guy playing? I thought that was kind of funny. And I probably could have gotten on the range with how quiet it was and probably hit three or four balls before someone realized what was going on. But it still was a competitive thing. I mean, there were players who were working on their bunker game at the practice facility, chipping and putting down there as well. So it felt largely like a normal thing. I mean, the kind of scurry at the end, and there were lots of announcements. They have two MCs, and there's so many speakers, well, at least one in 18, a couple of other places where like you can't not hear it. And they're like, yeah, you have 5 minutes until you got to be in your cart. Now you got to be in your cart. Now we're leaving without you if you're not in the cart, basically kind of trying to direct traffic, because that they all have kind of a limited amount of time to warm up instead of an infinite amount of time relative to your tee time. So I think that's kind of an interesting difference. But other than that, really everything else felt like a normal high level professional golf tournament.
2: Ryan Ballengee joining us here on Real Golf Radio. So the live fallout, this whole thing continues. Did you get a sense that there was any sort of panic, or did it just feel like business as usual? Not that you've got a lot of experience at live events per se, but did it seem business as usual over there?
0: By and large, yes. I will say that the CEO of Live Golf, Scott O'Neill, was on the first team, and he was there for the shotgun start. And what I didn't think about until I was there is they have 57 players this year. So there's 18 holes. So there's actually a 19th group that goes off the first tee after the shotgun start group goes off.
2: They're 1B.
0: Yeah, there's 1A and 1B. Mm. Yeah. You're good old fashioned shamble team, which I think is interesting. But so Scott O'Neill was out there and shaking hands and dapping up guys, players. He even went over to John Rahm's caddy. Rahm was in the B group and went over and gave him like a quick neck massage. Like he was just trying, I think, to kind of keep morale up and be encouraging. And I think that's probably what a leader should be doing in his position, is be visible, be available, and then work your butt off behind the scenes to do whatever challenge he's got to try to solve here to find billions of dollars in the space of a few months.
2: Yeah, there's that. I mean, he's got to find that. But in the meantime, he's also, you're right, got to try to keep players calm. Although, you probably aren't going to see guys defecting in the middle of the season. Everybody's under contract, right? So that is the one thing, is they are contracted, as opposed to like PGA Tour independent contractors where they could just decide to, hey, today I'm going to resign and go do this other tour. They are contracted and paid to stay on live, right?
0: Yeah, and they're all contracted explicitly.

0: I play a dozen events for $600,000.
1: Sign me up.
2: Try me out there. I'll shoot as high a number as you want. And you, if you paid me 50 G's 12 times, that'd be pretty good.
0: Yeah.
2: So, you know, your alternative for a lot of these guys is you go play the Asian Tour because you don't have status left on the DP World Tour, or you resigned your PGA Tour membership or what have you. So, you know, the money there is most of their purses are between $1 and $2 million. Good luck, you know, luck earning $50,000 there. You got to finish in the top 10. If you go to the DP World Tour, the minimum purse is $2.75 million. Again, still got to finish probably top 15 or $50,000. So for all of these folks, it's way easier for them to just go, all right, well, I'm going to just keep playing.

0: on the road a little bit if they do that, yeah, right? If they end up with smaller purses than the PGA Tour, why would the Stars continue to re-up? I mean, there's that whole thing. And then just, I want to address our little comment. Bob and I are like, hey, sign me up. I'll go play for, you know, I'll make $500,000. But we're not professional golfers. Like, professional golfers should be seeking to be the best in the world. Like, we're talking about next week, can Jordan Spieth find a game enough to try to come join the Career Grand Slam Club? Like, those are things worth chasing, not just the, like, I don't even know if we've talked about the purse of the PGA. Nobody cares what the purse is at the PGA other than the players cashing the checks.
1: It's another major championship.
0: But it's a major. It's where are they going to do? What's their, who's lining up, right, to be that? Yeah. I mean, Cam Young's having a heck of a time. Look what Stuart Sink's doing on the Champions Tour. And even to some extent, though, that, you know, is a little bit, you know, less there. People don't really make a big deal about the senior majors and whatnot. But, you know, you're looking at PGA Championship. This is immortality. This is history. This is legacy. And so it feels like if you're a professional golfer, you should be wanting to chase that, not be like, sign me up, I'll finish last to make $500,000, right? I mean, that feels like a major difference.
2: I feel like, and I agree with you, but I also feel like with more and more of the players on LIV who have spoken to somebody this week, whether that was in a news conference, whether that was just a reporter on the grounds or whatever, that a number of these players really were on their way out of professional golf. They were either done with the grind of it, or they were done with the PGA Tour piece of it. A couple of guys come to mind. Anirban Lahiri, who left after finishing T2 at the Players that year in 22 to go to LIV Golf. And then Graham McDowell, same thing. Got a guy who was definitely on the tail end of relevance to the PGA Tour. And both of them both spoke openly. Like, I was kind of ready to be done with the PGA Tour, ready to be done with professional golf. And this free money opportunity came along and gave me a chance to prolong my life as a professional golfer while really not having to work that hard at it. And
0: by the way, I don't blame any of those guys.
1: No, not at all.
2: I mean, what about Ian Poulter, Lee Westwood, Henrik Stenson? Good, you know, those guys are
1: same thing.
0: Yeah, but the only thing I would say, and I mentioned this last week, is that all those guys in some regards did taint their future legacy from at least Ryder Cup captaincy. And maybe that will all solve itself. But Henrik Stenson's case, he literally was stripped of the captaincy during that whole thing.
2: Yep. Yeah, I mean, he was willing to give up the captaincy for free money on LIV. And that will tarnish those three guys' chances of ever being the captain of the European side. I know that for sure, and I'm sure they know that too somewhere. But if the calculus was, I'm kind of willing to be done and someone's going to pay me a boatload of money on the sunset, I think that makes that choice tougher if you think of it that way.
0: Yeah.
1: You know, the interesting thing also with LIV going away at the end of the year, at the end of 2026, now a lot of players, guys like Bryson DeChambeau, John Rahm, reportedly his contract is $400 million. Will those payments, which they have been getting, will those continue on, or could they stop? And if they do stop, then what's their out? Also, with the PGA Tour, they're making guys like Patrick Reed wait a year to be able to play. All those things yet need to be determined if some of those guys come back to the PGA Tour.
2: Yeah, definitely. You know, I don't know the individual contracts of Bryson and Rahm. I've seen a couple of players' contracts because they were parties to that 2022 lawsuit against the PGA Tour. And part of the evidence that they submitted at the time was, you know, part of the discovery was, all right, give us your player agreement. Give us your contract with LIV. And Taylor Gooch's, for example, said that if the league announced it was going to shut down and permanently end itself, which I think is very critical language to know, that if the league doesn't say that, you can't do this. But if they intended to shut down, then provided you were in good standing with your contract, you could get it out of it within 20 days. And I would imagine there are similar pieces of language, maybe not the exact number of days, but similar language for Rahm and DeChambeau. What I don't know is what the schedule is for their bonus money. I assume Bryson has gotten all of his and then some by now. But Rahm signed for significantly higher amount of money, according to reports. So I imagine that probably didn't show up in his bank account on the Monday after he signed. And that probably would be doled out in annual, semi-annual installments. I would assume that that is contractually obligated, and who knows if it's all been paid yet. I think that's a very interesting question.

0: If Rom wants out of the contract and he's still getting paid on that money, then I think he almost feels like he's got to stick with it because they owe him, you know, let's just say it was $300 million or four, let's say 300 for division's sake over a 5-year deal. And they were paying him annually. Well, that's $60 million a year. And he's done this. Now this is his third season. So he's got two more. If they were paying him annually, he's got to wait on $120 million. Well, you know, of course he's going to go down with the ship. He wants to get as much of that money as humanly possible.
1: Hey, Ryan, we got to take a quick break. You okay to hang with us? I have a few more questions and then stuff about the PGA next week. You good to stick with us?
0: Absolutely.
1: All right. More with Ryan Ballingy next right here on Real Golf Radio.
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6: Let's go. Hey, y'all can hit first.
5: Yes. It's there for you before, during, and after your round, because it's all about getting the most out of every shot. And even more importantly, your next one. Nice. Yeah. Join

0: one that everybody wants to talk about when it comes to Liv. And we can also talk about him coming into the PGA next week. But Bryson comes out and says, well, first of all, if the membership wants me back, I mean, it's not about Brian Rolapp or executives. Do the guys want me back? Because that's the first thing. If they don't, I understand. And then the second thing is I got to be able to do my YouTube and stuff. And if they're not going to allow me to do that, I'm not coming. And the PGA Tour basically released a new, you know, social media policy that, you know, on Friday morning. And it's like, huh. In fact, I saw one of the headlines, I don't know if it's Yahoo or whatever, said it was Bryson bait. I'm like, yeah, just dangle that out there. Hey, Bryson, here you go. You can do all this stuff. First of all, what's your take on Bryson and his stance and what the PGA Tour's response was on that social media side?
1: I mean, I think Bryson is trying to kind of deflect a little bit. He's pretty good at that, of kind of creating a straw man here. I mean, to a degree, it is up to the players how they, you know, it is a player-run organization at the end of the day. Sure. But Brian Rolapp concocted the returning member program specifically for Brooks Koepka and created a precedent for a player to come back to the PGA Tour all at the same time. You know, this whole thing was designed for Brooks Koepka to be able to return, but also create a pathway, however brief, for some of the Liv Golf superstars to come back and for the tour to explicitly say, here are the guys we will accept back. And that was, you know, Brooks Rahm, DeChambeau, and, oh, I guess Cam Smith, because he won a major since Liv Golf existed. And I think Bryson is trying to kind of play a coy here and say, well, if they want me back, I'll come back, but I want to be wanted. I need to be wanted. And I don't really think it really that matters. If he is additive to the tour and he is a competitive player with multiple major championships, clearly he's going to bring something to the table. Then he has to be willing to accept what the tour is bargaining to him in terms of a return. And you would think it has to be worse than what Brooks did. It's got to be at least a year from your last.

0: I'm pretty sure that's just a common sense thing from Rollapp going, look, man, like we need as many eyeballs as we can get on this product. And why are we kind of ham-fistedly preventing our biggest marketing pieces from being able to market themselves?
1: Yeah. And the thing about these guys is there's, I mean, the guys that are on LIV that the PGA Tour would really want, there's less than a handful of them. You know, Bryson and Rahm are basically the main guys. Do you think the PGA Tour will open up that window again for those guys like they had with Brooks Koepka, or an adaptation of it or something like that, and call it under a different platform?
0: I think, Bob, it'll be an adaptation. I think it'll be the returning member program term won't go away, but it'll be, all right, well, this is returning member program level two, where it's not white glove service. It's where we're opening the door a crack, but you know, you got to see yourself through. And here are the penalties. Here's what you have to do. And, you know, that I don't think either of those guys are, inclined to take it if LIV is still going and still paying them. You know, Rahm has, you said he has multiple years left on his contract. DeChambeau's at the end of his. He knows LIV is not going to have the financial standing in a few months to negotiate with him a deal that he wants, right? He wants supposedly $500 million to come back and play LIV. But he knows that's no longer viable. I mean, I can't even imagine $100 million is viable. So it feels like he's trying to kind of negotiate with two different parties at the same time. If you can find the money, I'll come back, but you got to find the money. And the PGA Tour, if you guys would be really nice and want me to come back, but still let me goof around on YouTube for free ad money, then I'll come back there. And whichever gives the best offer, that's what he's going to take.
2: Ryan Ballingy, GolfNewsNet.com, joining us. You know, and I wonder, of all the things you talked about there, so you got, you know, you mentioned that it's got to be increased fines more than Brooks and time and all that kind of stuff. I don't know that that's even, you know, oh, and no equity. I think he's going to be good with all that. I think Bryson feels like his revenue streams that he can create on his own are going to be plentiful, and then he'll just go out and win the rest of it, you know. I think what he needs is relevancy. That's my biggest thing. Like, the biggest thing here for him is relevancy, because he could say, you know what, I'll just go off and YouTube it and play the four majors, but I don't know how sustainable that is, right? But, you know, maybe it is for him, and that would be unique. I also don't know that the PGA Tour has to have Bryson. Like, when I think of have-to-have guys over the years, other than Tiger, I mean, Jack really didn't have an option. I guess neither did Tiger per se, but you know, there's only a couple guys when you look back on it that, I mean, Taylor Gooch tried to assert himself as that the tour needed him. I mean, it's laughable. And I think Asterisk Gooch. And I think a lot of these guys, it's the same way, right? Even if, you know, as great as John Rahm is, if he never made it back to the PGA Tour, that would be unfortunate, but I don't think that the PGA Tour can't go on without him, kind of thing, right?
0: Yeah, I mean, the tour has all the cards here. Like, they have the two generational superstars in Rory McIlroy and Scottie Scheffler. And Koepka is the most prolific major winner of his generation up until April. So, you know, they've got all of those guys. And Rahm has two majors, and Bryson has two U.S. Opens. And that's all well and good and everything, but if you never add to it again, you're like T40 in the list of all-time, you know, golfers at best.
1: Yeah.
0: So I don't think the tour is really that worried about it. And if Bryson, to your point, decides, well, you know what, I don't want to play the PGA Tour, and LIV can't give me enough money, so I'm going to just go play YouTube golf and the four majors until my eligibility runs out, which, by the way, that we're in year two of that now, of that five-year padded exemption for all four majors. So, you know, clock's ticking, buddy. But if you don't play any of those, you know, any events that earn world ranking points otherwise, and you just played the majors, you have to finish really high to stay in the top 50 in the world.
2: Yeah.
0: And the four times a year you play. And if your exemption runs out, you've got to do that to be able to get into majors beyond the U.S. Open, which you get, you know, 10 total years from 2024. So again, I feel like it's a huge bluff to say that. And, you know, Michelle Wee West came back to the LPGA this week and said how nervous she was on the first tee just to play competitive golf at that level. And she explicitly said no amount of money games, no amount of side bets and any of that stuff

0: that she could play with, you know, outside the LPGA could prepare her for what she felt in that moment. And I feel like Bryson would quickly learn the same thing if he chose to kind of walk away from week to week touring golf. Mm.
1: Good point.
2: You know, and it's kind of interesting that, you know, the PGA Tour and PIF kind of came out with their framework agreement, and it just, they just kind of kept pushing it, kicking the can down the road before, you know, and now the PGA Tour is in the same type of situation with these individual players. They've kicked the can down the road enough time that these guys don't have any leverage, basically, because they know that things are going to happen with their tour unless things are announced before the end of the year. Things are going to happen with LIV Golf that is, they're going to be frantic to be able to play and, like Brian talked about, relevancy.
0: Yeah, absolutely. And the tour can just continue to wait it out, just like they have for the last several years. Once they got rid of the lawsuits and they got the private investment from Strategic Sports Group, and you know, Scottie Scheffler did them a huge favor in establishing himself as a superstar, then that was kind of the end. And they're happy to stay in a place of detente for a while, you know, while this kind of just waits itself out. And I am increased more by the day and the week that the signing of that strategic agreement, that, that framework agreement on June 6th, 2023 was really entirely intended just to stop the lawsuits, and it worked. And now the PGA Tour could just wait it out. And here we are almost 3 years later, and they've successfully done that, it seems.
1: Yeah, no doubt. Hey, let's quickly in the last few minutes, we have PGA Aronimink. I'm really excited to see this golf course. This is one of those just old, you know, East Coast classic golf courses. And it, I've seen it host events before, but I have not been there in person. What's your take on Aronimink, and who do you like next week?
0: Aronimink's gorgeous. I mean, private golf in Philly, all golf in Philly is so, so good. I mean, there are probably 10 world-class level clubs in the Philadelphia area. It's that good. And Aronimink is right up there. It's a great Ross course. You know, Gil Hance did a great job redoing it. I can't remember what year it was. I think it was 18. They hosted the BMW championship there.
2: Yep.
0: The Tigers event there was in 2 years, from 2010 and 11. Had the women's PGA in 2020 when Se-young Kim won. It is gorgeous. It is tough. I think they will try to play this down to single digits under par because there's been so little rain in the Northeast this spring, and the winter was so brutally cold. It's kind of this combination that it almost just seems right to play it that way, to play it the way they find it. But, you know, of course, Kerry Hague could be much fairer than I would be and change his mind about that. But I mean, I think, you know, modern Gil Hance version of renovations and restoration leads to wider playing corridors, fewer trees, but the greens are always still very difficult. And I think that's the case at Aronimink as well. So, I mean, I think you're looking at a great tee to green player. I think everyone's going to struggle putting wise, just kind of like, it's like Oak Hill all over again, just slightly different versions of Ross greens. And I think that brings in guys like Scottie Scheffler and Rory McIlroy, who are just genius tee to green players. And I think smart guys like Scheffler are going to miss in the right spots, and he's going to give himself a lot of chances. If Scottie doesn't win next week, I would kind of be surprised.
2: Mm. Interesting.
1: Yeah.
2: He's calling Scottie.
1: Yeah, of course. Bob wants to see another Grand Slam winner in
2: career
1: Jordan
2: Grand
1: Spieth.
2: Slam.
1: Do you put any stock at all in Spieth's game to win a major next week?
0: He's been playing pretty well this year. I mean, he's properly motivated. As you said, it's a historical thing. Once a year for the rest of his life, his active golf life, he's going to get this crack at it. I think he can do it, but again, he's always been a good ball striker. It's what he lost trying to chase distance. Can he get in and play off the tee and then, you know, kind of manage his putting around these greens? I think it's possible. I think it'd be an awesome story if he did it. I just think he's not quite on the level of kind of our big four right now between Scheffler and McIlroy and Cam Young and Matt Fitzpatrick.
1: Love it.
2: Wow.
1: Ryan, thanks so much for your insights. Great to chat with golf with you all the time. And thanks for the update on the LIV situation.
0: Thanks, guys. Appreciate it.
1: You got it. Ryan Ballingy. Check him out. GolfNewsNet.com. He's got the whole channel. He's doing it. Like the PGA Tour, if they wanted him, they would have to rewrite that social media policy.
2: That's right.
1: Yeah.
2: That's right. Ryan. He

Brian would tell him a Bryson song. You can't afford me. Coming up, it's the back nine, hour number two. The caddy will stop by, and we'll get into more of our player insights and picks for next week's PGA Championship at Adirondack Golf Club. 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

0: Here's Brian and Bob.
1: Yeah, thank you very much and welcome in. It is the back nine. 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
2: Yeah.
1: Appreciate Ryan Ballingy joining us in hour number one. Still to come here on the back nine, America's favorite caddy will stop by. He's got the books all done, ready for next week's second major of the year. He's going to give us some insights on this golf course. Who does it favor? What kind of shots is it going to require? All of that. Really good stuff. Preparatory to our watching and enjoying the tournament next week. What do you think, Bob? How you feeling? Jordan Spieth, Grand Slam, is it going to happen?
2: Well, I wouldn't bet on it, okay. But I'm still betting on it.
1: Well, okay. So how about next year? Frisco, Texas. Home game.
2: That's a home game.
1: Yeah.
2: That might be the one that he gets.
1: Yeah.
2: Yeah.
1: Yeah, you start looking at those future sites, and you're going to start seeing Frisco pop up in there more and more with it being the home of the PGA.
2: PGA.
1: America.
2: Yeah. Yep.
1: So, yeah, looking forward to it. Should be good stuff. So, yeah, coming up, Caddy's going to join us. We haven't really delved into this Kentucky Derby thing, but we got to do that coming up in the next segment as well. That's like okay. 2 minutes. Like, it's so exciting. Like, everybody, like the back nine at Augusta, the fastest 2 minutes, the most exciting 2 minutes in sports. With everybody has their little thing, right? But I think there's a little bit of Augusta, Wimbledon, you know, some of the biggest events everybody gets dressed up for. It's a big deal. And regardless of whether it lasts for 4 days like the Masters or, geez, Wimbledon's like, what, 2 weeks? Or if you've just got 2 minutes with the Kentucky Derby, that's pretty cool. That's one that I'd like to go to.
2: You know, and we talked about in the first hour about Bryson and his following and social media, and we were talking about social media a second ago. Instagram, 4.5 million followers. YouTube, 2.7. TikTok, 1.5. And X, 1.1 million for a total of 2.5 million followers. Mm. He's got a lot of people following him, but yet he's on the outside of the PGA Tour.
1: Yeah, and he's kind of acting like he doesn't need the PGA Tour. And I don't know. Maybe you don't. Yep. But that would be a little disappointing because
2: I agree.
1: It's more about just playing 4 weeks a year and doing video. But look, it's up to you. Yeah, do you, Bryce. We'll see how he plays next week. We'll get things started next. Thanks for joining us here on Real Golf Radio.

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1: This is Brian Taylor. 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I've heard

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1: 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It's host to the PGA Tour. It's hosted LPGA. We've also got new pickleball courts, 21 of them actually in the complex. 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You've got water park under construction. 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It is a really an unbelievable setting. It was fun to be with a bunch of people from all around the country who were experiencing Black Desert for the first time last week. They couldn't believe it. And if you haven't had a chance to do so, get down there and enjoy it. 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You know, with Caddy's going to join us coming up here in just a second. And we, of course, you know, record these segments with the Caddy and plug them in, and sometimes we just get talking. In fact, sometimes we can't get the Caddy to stop talking. But this is, in case you're wondering just how these conversations behind the curtain go, here's a little insight.
4: Strict rules of golf, Schlesinger won.
1: That's from Goldfinger.
4: could be the all-time golf caddy golf scene in a movie. It's certainly the original.
1: How could you be certain? Because I'm stepping on it.
4: Oh, it's just tremendous.
1: That's not Goldfinger's ball. How can you be so certain? Because I'm stepping on it.
4: Odd job.
1: Yeah, so that's kind of the crazy, silly stuff that we talk about, not on the show. We also tend to delve into the food a little bit, and yes. he brought this up.
4: I actually had a tiny fraction of carrot cake before... Ooh. My meal.
1: Oh, okay.
5: Before your meal. That was your appetizer.
4: It's a bit of a mistake. I should have saved it for later.
5: Did it have plenty of cream cheese frosting on it?
4: It had an adequate amount. You need
5: it's gotta, it's
4: you can't have minimal frosting on that cake.
1: No.
4: It's a requirement. You could never eat it dry. That would be
5: Yep, I agree.
1: That carrot cake is a vehicle for the cream cheese frosting.
4: It is. It's a vehicle
1: for the cream cheese. Kind of like pumpkin pie is a vehicle for whipping
5: cream. Or your whipped cream.
4: Yeah. Yes. Yes.
1: Like, I don't think I could ever just fork into a plain piece of pumpkin pie. Like, ugh, give me a break. But no. Oh, my gosh. That's. I mean, why not? Sometimes you just got to pull the curtain back, right? I mean, we're going to try to give you some really insightful information, which the Caddy does provide. But sometimes we just get off and do a little silly talk, right?
5: We talk a lot about food, though, don't we?
1: Yeah, and you know what? If you looked at the three of us, you could tell we like to talk about food. Do more than just talk about food.
5: We're foodies. Yeah. Yes, we are.
1: A little more than just talk about it, Bob. Yeah. Yeah, all right. So a couple of things have happened this week that's kind of interesting around LIV. They're playing in Virginia this week. Everybody's talking about this potential, you know, demise of the league. And, of course, you know, all the official statements are that we're standing strong and somehow they're going to dig up all these billions of dollars that they no longer have coming in after this season. But Bryson's an interesting one because he seems to be the one that everyone's talking about. And he kind of threw down this week that he doesn't really need the PGA Tour and that he's going to have some things change. And the first thing he said is that he wants the guys to want him back. Like, if the guys don't want him back, then he's not bringing his baseball and coming over to play.
5: Yep. That's right.
1: He's staying home. And the second thing is, I got to be able to film content, man. I got to be able to film content. And the last time, they didn't let me do any of that. Well, guess what? Friday morning, this week, yesterday, PGA Tour, new social media program.
5: That's true. Allows the guys to do a lot.

0: more.
1: Like double.
0: Yes. Oh, yeah.
1: They used to be able to show like one shot from the tournament on their social. Now they can show, I think.
0: Six.
1: Was it six or a dozen? Was it six? Okay.
0: Six.
1: Okay.
0: Yeah.
1: Do you have it in front of you? What are the other bullet points? If you have
0: I think you were talking about it earlier.
1: Six
0: shots and then a whole bunch of other stuff.
1: Like a lot more, like it was way more of time. Like you could use more time frame, right?
0: Yeah.
1: And then they're going to allow them to do it during the Tuesday, Wednesday stuff, but not necessarily have their own film crew out there, but they can use official video. I think they have to wait 72 hours maybe so that the whole thing is to, hey, let's let these athletes grow their business, grow their following, promote themselves along with the PGA Tour without, and while also trying to maintain the corporate structure that they have in agreements with the media providers, right? So the thing Phil wanted to basically have Phil TV going right during the middle of the tournament.
0: Yeah.
1: And as we talked about, you know, 5 years ago or whenever this all thing started, the PGA Tour is spending a ton of money on these broadcasts. Like, are you going to turn into Jim Nantz or are you going to tune into the Bones and Phil out there on their own, like inside the ropes thing, right? I think that's
0: right.
1: Augusta does such a good job of providing every shot for every player and all the different angles and insights. And if you want to just watch Amen Corner or 15, 16, those kind of things, right?
0: So, yeah, maximizing content. Yeah.
1: Right. So I think the PGA Tour is saying, you know what, this is something we need to do. Like, this is popular enough for this next generation. That's not going away. We need to embrace it a little bit. And, you know, some of the headlines were like, this is Bryson bait.
0: Yep. Let the guys control their, a little bit more of their, what they're doing. Yep.
1: Also wanted to shout out for Nelly Korda. She was on the Pat McAfee show this week and she did a great job. It was the first time that she'd been on there and you could tell they were just in love with her. I mean, how can you not be? First of all, her golf swing's amazing, but then she's like did a great job from an engagement standpoint and a personality standpoint. She had him just like eating out of her hand. I thought she did a great job. Those are the kind of things in kind of this whole social media discussion that the LPGA needs to embrace more than anything. Get these stars in front of the mainstream media and continue to promote them and the tour, right?
0: Bolster women's golf.
1: Yeah. Yeah, huge. So shout out there. Yep. All right. Kentucky Derby.
0: Hey, fastest 2 minutes.
1: Yeah, what do you got? How does it compare? First of all, Patrick Cantlay has the slowest 2 minutes as he tries to line up a putt. But I like that, you know, you mentioned the back nine on Sunday at the Masters. That's probably equivalent to that. Like, that's just something you have to tune into.
0: Yes.
1: But what makes the Kentucky Derby great is the pageantry around it, the tradition. Oh, yeah. So you got to have pageantry, tradition, and then you got to have excitement. And they have excitement. And when they have horses that come from behind, from behind and win.
0: Dead last.
1: Like, that's awesome. And that's the back nine charge, right? That you see on Sunday at the Masters. So I like that you wove that in there. I think that's good.
0: Yeah. Yeah. And what that horse was able to do was amazing. I mean, it's almost like he slingshotted around the corner and just started coming and kept going and going and going and going. He shifted gears and made it all the way up on the outside, nonetheless.
1: Yeah. It's impressive. It's pretty cool. Yeah. Love the Kentucky Derby. Love Wimbledon. Like, there's certain events in all the sports that just capture you. The Masters certainly has that. I'm hoping Aronimink has a bit of that next week at the PGA Championship. It's going to be great. We're going to be there, and we'll be bringing you our updates and coverage all coming up next week. Stay tuned. The Caddy joins us next right here on Real Golf Radio.

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0: joins us weekly here on Real Golf Radio. We got him on now for a PGA Championship preview. Caddy, welcome to the show. How are you?
1: Just basking in the beautiful Denver sun.
0: Mm.
1: What can I say?
0: Mm. Well, that's up to you what you say. That's the great thing about it.
1: Well, it's up to me what I say. It's up to you what actually makes it on the air.
0: Yeah, that's why we can edit. Oh. Hey, so I'm kind of excited about Aronimink. I've never been out there in person. I've watched events on television, but it just looks like one of those classic Northeast, just Donald Ross gems with amazing bunkering and challenging greens. And just, man, it looks really good. I'm excited to put my eyes on it and be able to walk around.
1: That's a good way to describe it. There are plenty of bunkers

0: 50-yard par four, the 15th hole.
1: Uphill.
0: Oh.
1: That one as a yeah, that now I'm not a numbers guy, but
2: Oh, really?
1: okay, 554. You better not miss that drive or you're not getting to the fairway over those left side fairway bunkers. You
0: Oh,
1: better.
0: really? So
1: It's like a
0: cross bunker is coming across the
1: 265.
0: fairway.
1: Yeah, 265 or so carry up the left, and then it's 240 something over the right, but that hole's all you want. It's going to be interesting to see how this, if they play that back tee, the next tee's up like 70 yards.

0: Very yeah, friendly. You'll be running that 3-wood second shot up the hill on the green. But somebody was saying the other, like, I guess Rory's hitting an 8-iron or 9-iron to number 9 at Quail, which is like a 505-yard par 4 that's also slightly uphill. So, you know, the Rorys of the world won't have a problem with that hole, but there are several people who aren't Rorys. You can't really say that fast. Mm. Did you notice that?
1: Yeah.
2: Only but two no, par fives, Caddy, and the four par threes, three of them are over 215 yards. I mean, yeah. they're significant.
0: And as we know, the highest stroke average holes are often the long par threes. Mm. And they've got some muscle out there. They're going to make 13 drivable at least one of the days, hole 13. And a short drivable hole that guys could be hitting 3-wood there, but if you breathe on it left, it's Oscar Bravo, and my provisional is a Callaway 3.
2: Par 4, 385 yards. The shortest par 4 on the course demands an accurate tee shot into a tight fairway, liberally sprinkled with bunkers. Bunkers narrow the front of the green, so expect approaches to favor the wider rear half. A new forward tee has been built to create a reachable par 4 when moved forward, which will also bring the out of bounds to the left of the green into play. This will be a fun hole to watch. That's the PGA. I want to hear what you're saying, then I like to see how the PGA is sort of couching this.
1: Describes it. Yep.
0: Yeah, and that little narrow opening is a little narrow opening up the left side of the green, closer to the out of bounds. Mm. So it's going to be irresistible when guys go up there, and the entire world, by the time the afternoon groups gets there, that front right bunker is going to have been raked 47 times. It's going to be just a really soft bunker by the late in the day.
2: Interesting.
0: Yeah.
2: So with all that said, what kind of a player do you, everything I've read suggests that driving isn't really that critical. Like, it's not a bomber's course. There's only two par fives. Placement is more important. And so guys are going to lay back of certain bunker complexes, leaving right. some longer shots. The greens have been described as similar to Augusta or Jack's Place out in Ohio, like Memorial, like
1: Muirfield.
2: Muirfield. Like there's spines and things that you have probably going to be a lot of lag putting going on. So kind of felt like it was really coming down to the iron shots, especially the long iron shots. What's your opinion on that analysis?
0: Yeah, it's an important course to not have really long putts on, because you're going to three putt on those greens when you have really long putts. Mm. There will be guys lining up off the tee. I would describe it as sort of an uncomfortable driving course, because like I said, you kind of pick it, you go here and don't kill the driver, but you want to hit a driver, but you might get it through. So you hit a 3-wood. Now you got a much longer shot, and somebody like Rory, who can really rip it and carry it, might, if he has a primo Rory driving week, like that one he had at Pebble a couple years ago, he could take it over a lot of these corners, you know, with his 320 carry ability, and have a big advantage on other guys. Because you could have like a 50-yard spread on a hole like that with another guy, 40-yard spread. And it's a big advantage there to have a short club into these greens, because you have enough 35, 40-foot putts. You're gonna do some three tapping. Yeah.
1: Three tapping. I like that. Three tapping. Okay. So you're talking about three tapping and the short game and putting. What about the areas around the golf course and around those greens that have roll offs or whatever, and chipping and putting? How difficult is that going to play into the equation?
0: Well, again, it's planning. Some of them you can miss it. Some of them you don't want to be there. So you just got to be smart about running a ball through the green or letting one come off the false front, kind of a thing. But the thing that stands out to me is how much ink there is on the green surfaces in our book. Because we're only allowed to show 4.5% slope or more, you get a lot of greens. Like 16 at Pebble doesn't

0: show much slope in our yardage book. Consider that, Bob. We know how severe that green is, right to left.
1: Yeah.
0: Right?
1: Yeah.
0: But there's a lot of ink on these greens, as much as you'll ever see. So there's a lot of that means there's only so many pinnable locations too. But yeah, I think it's kind of like, in a way, I think a guy who's has a believe it or not, who has a hot driving week, who can bomb it and takes advantage of it, might have a big advantage. But probably mostly you got to have reasonable proximity.

0: got four. Talking PGA championships. Gene Sarazen has three, along with Sam Snead and Brooks Koepka, right? So what's interesting is when you look what they did, like Brooks went back-to-back in 18 and 19. Sam Snead went in 42, 49, 51. There's like this, some, there's kind of cadences, right? Sarazen went back-to-back in 22 and 23 and then got another one 10 years later. Tiger went back-to-back in 99 and 2000 and then again in 2006 and 7. Jack went 63, 71, 73, 75, 80. I mean, that's just like dominating over two decades. And then Walter Hagen went back-to-back in 24 and 25 and then got a, well, shoot, sorry, what am I saying? He went 4 years in a row from 24 to 27. So my point is, I'm bringing that up because Scotty just picked up his first last year. So how about the defending champ this week?
1: I think the thing that's impressive is that Walter Hagen won four in a row without 1 hour of sleep combined in those four tournaments. That's really what's impressive.

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5: Continuing now with America's favorite caddy. Thanks for being back with us here, Brian and Bob and the caddy. Looking forward to next week's PGA Championship. So, if we're going to go back to our way too early picks, the caddy almost guaranteed that Patrick Cantlay would win at Adirondack. So, I'm just wondering how you're feeling about that one right now, caddy.
6: Well, anyone who guarantees that a player is going to win 6 months before the tournament needs to have their head examined and should not be listened to. But I still think I have a fighting chance with Mr. Cantlay. And I think it's a good golf course for him. So,
5: of the three of us, I think you probably have the best chance.
6: I'm trying to think. What are our other two picks?
5: I picked Justin Rose, and he's off playing some new, you know, like sports car irons, and I don't have a lot of faith in that. And Bob picked Jordan Spieth, of course, because he's a career Grand Slam

0: Scotty, of course, always. Rory. Yeah. Rory's definitely in the conversation there. Good course for Rory, I think.
1: Right now, so, if you had to pick Rory or Scotty, who are you going with?
0: Because
1: I think, well, I mean, you know what? Scotty's got three or four consecutive runners. What does he have? Three consecutive runners up?
0: Yeah, I'm going to have to go Scotty. I'm not, you know, how does the course? Scotty's an awfully good iron player, and he can hit longer irons in there pretty darn good. And he's got, what does he have now? 14 second place finishes in a row now? Yeah, something like that?
1: I mean,
2: look, well, the last three in a row.
1: Three in a row, yeah. With the Masters, right? Second at the Masters, second at Heritage.

0: They're not necessarily teammates, but they both went to Texas, and I'm sure they'll probably share the wealth. Scotty, hey, Jordan, do you want my second place medal for? Yeah, sure. Here, I haven't had one for a while. They're sharing stuff.
1: Scotty's number one in strokes gained total, picking up over two shots on the field. He's third off the tee. He's 40th in the approach and 12th in putting. Let's see. What else do we have here?
2: But he's up on approach, correct?
1: Second in greens and reg.
2: He's up on approach shots.
1: I don't have his graph in front of me, but
2: yeah.
0: Caddy messed up. I had a long chat with Ted Scott a couple days ago, and we mostly talked about Ted's golf swing. But I meant to ask Ted, how many shots does Scotty give you if you guys are playing? Is it really seven? Is it really seven? And here's the crazy thing. It's not unreasonable to think it really is seven, and Ted's more likely to shoot 69 than 74, which means Scotty's more likely to shoot 62 than 65.
1: Wow.
0: Because I think he's never beat him. And I don't know if any of that's true. And I could have asked, and I'll have to do that next time. I hope I remember.
2: Don't let the truth get in the way of a good story.
0: I know. It's such a good story. You want to believe that he has to give him seven. And for our listeners who aren't familiar with Ted, if you plunk Ted down on a driving on the range on the tour, you just think he's another pretty good tour pro. He's good. He's legit good. And seven shots. Oh, that's incredible. Wow. That's a little bitter pill to swallow for people who think, so you want to play the PGA Tour.
2: That's right.
0: I mean, you've got Siwoo Kim and Spieth out there talking about playing Scotty when they're home like every day. And I mean, he's dusting them by two, three shots, four shots all the time. I mean, think about that. These guys are like the best in the world. And

0: Too much? Too
1: No,
0: soon?
1: I would say hold your finish.
0: Hold your finish. How's that? He does hold
1: There
0: the
1: you
0: finish,
1: go.
0: though. Yeah.
1: Hold your finish.
0: Yeah, that's a fun golf swing to watch. You could watch that swing all day. He's
1: You
0: You
1: My
0: know,
1: dad always used to say, keep your head down and finish high.
0: finish high.
2: You know what he also used to say? And Bob used to love to repeat this every time I'd hit a good shot. And I played in a match this week and I hit a, I had a hundred and probably 80 yards, 170 yards or something like that into the 18th green out of a fairway bunker, crosswind, pretty good from left to right. I hit a choke down 7 iron, caught it clean, came right up over the bunker, landed just barely over the bunker, which you needed to a sloping front of the green, and it rolls to 3 feet, and I make birdie to win my match. And all I could think about was Bob saying, "That's better than you know how."
0: That's a good one.
2: Yeah,
1: That's
2: better
1: what my
0: than you
1: dad
0: know.
1: always used to say. That's better than you.

He does really well. He won at Ridgewood, or he played real well at Ridgewood in the playoff event there a few years ago. He won the amateur at Olympia Fields. Wingfoot, obviously. He just seems to be the guy who plays those kind of courses really.

0: Yeah, and of course, the green slopes are just that severe. They're pretty cool. If it's and if we get them firm, I don't know how it's going to be. It is the same old story. But they shot pretty low, if I'm not mistaken, last time we played there when the tour played. I think the scores were pretty good, weren't they? I'd have to look it up, but I feel like they, I mean, it wasn't like it was 3 under or something, if I'm not mistaken. I could be wrong on that one. Justin Rose, right?
1: No. Keegan
0: Justin.
1: Bradley in 2018.
0: Oh, Bradley won. That's right. That's right.
1: BMW.
0: Yeah, he was talking about. Is that the one I'm thinking of where Rosie was real playing real well
2: Rosie
0: that
2: won
0: week?
2: there too.
0: Oh,
1: In
0: he won there before.
1: 2010.
0: He
1: Yeah.
0: won there
1: Yeah.
0: before. Yeah, yeah,
1: Yeah.
0: yeah, yeah,
1: Yep.
0: yeah. That's when he went real low.
2: So here's the challenge, Caddy. Right now the weather in Philly, they've got decent chance of rain this weekend.
0: Yeah.
2: And then midweek it looks like it's, I mean, all this could change, but it looks like Wednesday, Thursday, Friday, there's a decent chance of rain. So that's going to change some things. I listened to an interview with Gil Hanson. He just really was hoping for dry weather so that the
0: Yeah.
2: greens could play like they really should be played. Because I my guess is like any greens, if they're soft, these guys are going to find a way to get them.
0: And Sedgefield in down there in Greensboro is a good example. That's another Ross with the just incredible greens, and they shoot super low because they have to keep it wet during the late summer there. And the scores are always way better at Sedgefield than you think they should be. And it would, you know, look, it's the same old story. We tell it all the time. If the greens are holding, they're gonna shoot low. You
1: Yep.
0: just there's nothing you can do.
2: Yeah, you look at
1: Well,
2: last year at Quail, it was soft too, right? Remember all the
1: yeah.
2: rain that they got and they were squeegeeing them out and everything?
0: Yeah, and they got the sub air and all that stuff, but
1: Well, the cool thing about the PGA Championship is

0: So we hope, yeah, we appreciate you joining us and hope that you enjoy it as well. Doc, thanks for coming back on the show.
1: Keith Jones, great to be, you know, on your show. And it's always a pleasure. You know, we always have a great chat, and hopefully I always bring something new and refreshing, you know, to all of the listeners.
0: Well, you absolutely do, and you contribute in a lot of different ways because you have been very successful as a player. You are All-American at a small school in the upper Midwest and thought about turning professional, but then you went down and ended up at the University of Virginia and started getting into the mental side of things, and you've since gone on, and now the Confidence Doctor is alive, well, and doing outstanding things with everybody from recreational golfers that are just getting into the game, aspiring amateurs, and then professionals as well. So Doc has got the full gamut. Plus, it's great when you are a former player. When you've played the game at a high level, I think that adds not just value, but you can speak directly from experience.
1: Yeah, you know, Keith, and yes, I was a professional, a touring professional. I went out to California and several different, you know, tours, and I played professionally and went, you know, to PGA Tour school and got, you know, through the first, you know, and then we really didn't have all these different stages we do now, but I got to the second stage and was there at the Golf Club of Indiana there in Zionsville. I think I missed it by about 3 shots before going on to Nationals. And I remember one of my rounds, I think it was my third round, I played barefoot because I had, you know, some shoes that hurt my feet. And the night before, I had very, very bad blisters. And I remember I shot like a 73 barefoot, and it was about 52 degrees out. And someone asked me, aren't your feet cold? And I go, well, they're numb right now. But I remember Sam Snead said, you know, if you really want to make a balanced swing, you know, play barefoot. And that's exactly what I did. But it was out of not just creating intelligence, it was out of a need. And so, you know, I had the blisters. I went out and played and shot 73 that third round, and I think I missed it coming out of there by about 3 or 4, but you know, maybe it was more, I can't remember, but I just remember just playing barefoot there, you know, at Zionsville. And then, you know, I went on to do a lot of what we used to call the over 40 tour. I went and played, you know, several events there. Then went to Champions Tour School, and I was, you know, getting ready with people like Mark McNulty and people like that. And they said, hey, you've got, you know, the game. And now I'm playing again, and now I'm really healthy, and I feel like I'm playing better than ever. And but it's sort of like, you know, Mike Tyson said, he said, too soon old, too late smart. And by the time you get to do, you know, everything, you know, everything you're supposed to do, you know, you're not physically ready to compete. But now I am physically ready to compete, at least, you know, at a, you know, what I say, a senior level or a mature level. But boy, I feel like I'm playing well. And hopefully a lot of the listeners like some of the stuff I'm going to bring. And that really does, you know, separate me from all these other people who have read books, or maybe, you know, they've learned, you know, courses from me or read some of my books. And, yeah, it just kind of gives me an insider's knowledge and empathic awareness of what everybody is going through.
0: Yeah, which is paramount. And I think it's so important. And that's why I think it's I appreciate you contributing so long as you have to this show, because it is a part of the game, become a part. The separation, you know, it's the inches above the neck, you know, that are end up being probably more important than the inches below the neck. But that's resounds, you know, across the board, whether you're starting the game or you're playing at the professional level, it affects everybody in between. So the fact that you guys have this cottage industry going is no surprise. But I also think that playing experience helps as an instructor, as a teacher. You know, Bob Toski does this. Jim McLean was a very successful player and he tried to turn pro, but you see, he's got that empire now. With the Jim McLean golf schools and such. And he's got lineage, he's got trees. His son John is the head professional at Shinnecock Hills, which is not a shabby place at all. And that'll be this site of this year's U.S. Open. So,
1: yes, and congratulations, you know, to young John. Obviously, he was a great player. I think he played for TCU, obviously.

0: And I was talking to them. I said, what, emotional training, mental training, what? They go, no, just about everything, about all the data, all the numbers, my swing. I used to just go out and play, and I had an attitude where no one in the field was going to actually outperform me or beat me. I was just going out there to win, and I didn't really think about, okay, process or staying in the moment or resetting or having these mental anchors. I just thought to myself, I just want to go out and kick everyone's ass, and it worked out pretty well for me. But now over these last few years, it's almost as if I played sort of this rationalization game. I've learned how to rationalize a bad round. I'm playing soft. So it's an interesting issue, you know, that I'd like to bring up, because I know a lot of people go through their rounds almost as if they're reading a book. And you read the book and you've gone through two or three pages, and then you realize, I don't remember a darn thing that I just read, and I've got to go back and reread it. And I think a lot of us kind of just go through the motions. We really don't have purposeful intention. We really haven't committed to a lot of shots. And we say to ourselves, oh, okay, that'll be all right. And we almost have this learned helplessness or learned apathy where we just become sort of psychologically and emotionally indifferent to whether we play well or not. And it's just something. I'm talking about, you know, kind of competitive golf now, but even for recreational players, when recreational players say, I really want to go out, I've been looking forward to Saturday and Sunday, and then over the first two or three holes, they realize, well, their reality is not meeting their expectation, and they have this expectation gap, so now they're going, ah, the heck with it. And they just say, my weekend's ruined. So there's just a lot of things there to unpack from all of these different issues.
1: Yeah, there's a lot of issues, and that's this is the issue edition of Tee It Up with Keith Jones, I think, because I wanted to talk about what's going on with Liv and the mentality and all those things that bleed into your game, whether you want it to or not. If you're not sure where your next paycheck's coming from, you know, that messes you up, whether you're playing golf or you're doing something else, you know. So from the standpoint of stability, what it takes from a building block standpoint to keep the confidence up, and then keep the confidence going forward as well.
0: Right, exactly. So today, what I want to speak of is intellectual nutrition. I'm talking about food for thought. You know, really athletic motivation, what is it all about? And I've sort of have identified four different stages of golfers, and it transfers into almost every area of life. So, you know, I'll get started here, you know, before we actually have to go to break. But, you know, for those of us who are really, really wanting to play really well, and we find ourselves sort of on the brink of really sort of breaking through, it seems that we go through a stage of what I call athletic starvation, is that we're so anxious to really get good results. We're trying so hard. We want it so bad. And we just are trying to force it. And it just seems that, you know, the more we want it, the harder we work, and the further away from the goal that we are. And a lot of people say, just relax, you know, it's just a game.

0: Stage one, and we'll continue with stage two when we come back from this break with Dr. Bob Winters, our mental guru, and you're listening to Tee It Up with Keith Jones.
1: Hi, this is John O'Hurley reminding you you're listening to Tee It Up with Keith Jones. I haven't been this excited since I discovered I couldn't lick my elbow.
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6: The game doesn't end at the 18th hole. It simply changes scenery. Crafted for the enduring tradition of the

mode. And let me just bring it down to the perceptual, the psycho-perceptual, visual-perceptual motor skill of putting. Because putting is really the alpha and the omega in golf. It's the omega stroke. I mean, it is the final stroke on every hole of every round of every tournament, unless you actually chip in, Keith. But so many people are starving because they're not making any putts at all. And they just want it so bad. And they actually, you know, get over every putt, and they're bargaining, and they're playing the game of hit and hope. I hope I can make it. Oh, my God. And what happens is that, you know, they probably couldn't fall out of the boat and hit water, if even they were, like, on the lake. But, you know, because they're wanting it so bad, and they're sabotaging their talent. So that's the first, you know, sort of what I call this starvation. Now, they do have passion. They do have the

0: which is a lot of, you know, runner-up, you know, second-place finishes. But he said, could I have played different? Could I have done this? He goes, but I can tell you from, you know, 1965 to 1974, I just wasn't as keen. I didn't have the ability to concentrate. Maybe I just wasn't as hungry because I had won, what, four green jackets. Nobody had done that up to that point in 1964. I'd won U.S. Open, a couple of British Opens. And he said, you know, just that whole notion about being hungry. And I think that's the whole notion that, you know, through the years we've had these qualifying schools. And I work with so many young players now who are starving, who are hungry, who are just looking for opportunities. And that's the whole point, is that when you actually do get some success, whether it's at your, you know, junior tour, your club, or whatever, you know, now that you've actually won and you've had success, how much more success will you allow yourself to achieve? How good do you want to become? You know, are you always looking for improvement? So, you know, starvation, you know, being starving was the first sort of what I call the step for food for thought. The second is the stage we really want to be in, and that's really being hungry. I mean, we can talk about going after it in our life, going after a new job, a new career, or just, you know, the pursuit of happiness. I'm hungry. I just want to experience everything in my life. Yeah. I really want to have a bucket list.
1: Yeah, exactly.
0: Being hungry is the second stage.
1: Okay, excellent. And we'll get to stage three and more with the good doctor as we're heading to the bottom of the hour. Don't worry. Buckle in. Get ready. It's only going to get better and better. We'll be back.
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0: the driver. He hauls off and whacks one. Big hitter. Long. Into a 10,000 foot crevice right at the base of this glacier. You know what the lama says? Gunga Galunga. Gunga, Gunga Galunga.
1: We're back to start the second half hour of the show. This opportunity gives Doc a lot more time to espouse all his knowledge. And this is great. I got to tell you, Doc, unexpectedly great. Now, I always expect from you, but when your intellect is nutritionalized, it's a game changer. So thank you for that. So we've gone over, just recap the first half hour of the show. We talked about athletic starvation and then the green light stage. And it's hard for people to get to the green light stage because they're not sure. It's like I get there and is this my swing ready today? And there's so many questions, gets into their head, and there goes the ball game.
2: Well, the whole thing about, what we call the starvation component, it's a red light. It should be, red lights going off. It's like, I'm trying too hard, I'm forcing it, I'm risking way too much. I'm playing not even within myself. I don't even know where I'm going because I want it so bad. The green light is, yes, this is what I do. This is how I do it. We could talk the hungry stage as being sort of a green light process phase. This, I'm in the flow. This is really where I want to be. And it may even feel a little uncomfortable for some people, as you had mentioned, beforehand. But to be a little bit green light hungry, yes, I'm going to go for it. I'm going to push myself a little bit. This is the whole concept of flow by, a great researcher by the name of Dr. Mihai Csikszentmihalyi. And he was talking about the concept of flow at the University of Chicago. And he said, when you have a challenge that's a little bit out there, you really have to reach and you really get immersed into that task. That's really where the flow channel, the flow state is. And that's really why a lot of these adventurous athletes, these Red Bull athletes, these athletes who play with reckless abandon, they talk about getting into this flow state, which is a little bit different.

0: what made, you know, Nicklaus and Tiger Woods such great pressure putters, because all they wanted to do was have, you know, the white ball go into the cup. You know, their whole focus was on making it. They weren't, you know, so, you know, concerned about pure strokes or technique or whatever. All they wanted to do was get that ball in the hole. And even back in 1959 in the U.S. Amateur, I believe, when Nicklaus beat Charlie Coe, he made an 8-footer on that final hole, Keith, to beat Charlie Coe, who was a hell of a top-ranked amateur. And Nicklaus, you know, said through the years, and I remember asking him when we were the mental game consultant for his Golden Bear Tour down in Southern Florida years ago, he said that one putt, he would draw on all of those positive experiences through the rest of his career. Why? Because I realized then when it came down to the ability to make a big putt, a putt that meant something, a putt with a lot of pressure on it, I did it, and I know I can do it, and I'll do it again. And he did it again and again. And that was a hungry golden bear who made a lot of putts.
1: Yeah, I don't think there's any question about that. I mean, through history, that's talking about clutchness, you know, between those two of the winningest, you know, there's a conversation about who's the greatest. And, you know, if you're just doing success, and certainly in majors and stuff, it would be Jack Nicklaus, even though both you and I are huge Arnie guys. But, you know, it's just you set the standard. I mean, that's everybody still aspires to do what the Golden Bear did.
0: Yeah, oh, absolutely. When we talk about

it's great to get out and see not just name guys, but to see players of that caliber be able to go out there. And the reason I brought up a number of those name guys because is if they end up going back to the PGA Tour, what happens to the guys that took their place when they left the tour? You know, I mean, it's a numbers game. You're talking about a numbers game. Oh, it's such a numbers game. Then it comes down to how many guys can be on the PGA Tour with their cards. So that's why.

that the LIV Tour, I mean, we've had great LIV events, you know, in the United States. You know, I've been to them. We have one right here in our backyard, right here at Orange County National with Brooks Koepka. You know, Brooks won it. And it was glad to see him win it right here in our own backyard. But I'm not so sure, you know, Keith. You know, obviously we are in kind of a sort of a limbo period here with golf.

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4: The game doesn't end at the 18th hole. It simply changes scenery. Crafted for the enduring tradition of the links. Refined for the unrelenting demands of the day. Fescue and Dunes. Wherever the game takes you.

It is our final segment of the show. It's been a pleasure to spend time with Dr. Bob Winters, our mental guru and a guy who is well-versed in a lot of things. If you didn't catch on to that this hour, you're not gonna. But that's the way that is. And before, when I was talking about the LIV Tour and then you started espousing on that, the professional golf specifically is such an allure. The juniors start earlier. The newbies want to start when they're 3 years old because that's when Tiger started, and on and on and on. And there's only so many slots. It's like guys playing in the NFL or any other professional sports. You only have so many places on your team, and you only have so many teams, etc. So the next guy's waiting to step in and take your place. So when you talk about that whole bloodline, if you will, Doc, I mean, that's concerning to a lot of people. You know, the guys on the tour want to keep their card, on the PGA Tour, that is. You know, the guys that are on the developmental, the Korn Ferry, formerly the Hogan, formerly the Nike, formerly the Nationwide Tour, you know, want to be able to get to the next level and such. But there's only so much room. And that's why I hearken back to the LIV situation, and it is good golf. You're watching some of the best, well-known players in the world. Not just they've developed their name value because they've played so well over the years. Whether that's Charles Schwartzel or even that's Charlie Howell, no matter who it is, you know, these guys. But if that tour does end up going away, then you're in this vacuum, and you know, these guys want to play. I mean, there's competition when you peel everything away. And yes, I know they got paid millions of dollars to the fact there had to be a signing bonus, is what we'll call it, or whatever. But now that the Saudis are exiting the building, you know, the money will come from a more nutritional space, since we're on that intellectual nutrition kick this hour, yeah. Right? And more nutritional place, and then hopefully there won't be such a negative about it. But obviously it started out bad, and a lot of the bad guys like Greg Norman are out the door as well. So it's a fresh start. Because even the PGA Tour, right? They brought in Fenway Sports guys, you know, and they those.

0: invitationals or whatever. You see, that really sort of limits to me the ability. I mean, we talk about, you know, hey, we want to give everybody a chance, but, you know, the PGA Tour and, you know, many of these other tours are really kind of cutting off all the abilities. I mean, we talk about even Q School, getting ready to go to Q School. I mean, they didn't really have a Champions Tour school, you know, this past year.
1: Yeah.
0: Because they want to limit, you know, the amount of people coming in. So for me, I like to go back to the old system and not even do, you know, like a Korn Ferry. I always loved it where if you went in and you played, you know, four rounds here, 8 rounds here. I mean, that's a pretty good separation. If you can play, you know, 16, 17, 18 rounds of golf, and you can actually play your way onto the tour versus having to stay a year or two in the Korn Ferry Tour. Now, there'll be a lot of, you know, statisticians say, no, the Korn Ferry Tour, it really gives them a home. But the main thing was the guys who, you know, want to play, you know, the PGA Tour really weren't making enough money like on the buy.com tour, the Nike tour, the Ben Hogan tour,
1: right,
0: what it used to be called. And they actually, you know, went on, you know, to different things. So for me, it's all about keeping players happy, hungry, and keeping the game just traditional. I mean, the traditions of the game. Let's not make it some super, you know, entertainment thing, which it has become. There's something very pure about the game of golf. Either you do it or you don't.
1: Yeah,
0: that's at every level.
1: It is. You know, that's a concern, what happened this year at the Masters, especially with the par three. But that's another conversation for another day. Doc, it's a pleasure to have you on. If the Masters gave the green jacket and the no money, people would still come to that invitation. But we're just out of time. Get out there and practice your game. Practice, practice. Get that mental intellect up. And we will talk to you next week. Take care.
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1: Coming up on today's show, we welcome back our fitness guru, Kai Flusser, to give you the keys to success. So stay tuned and get ready as you tee it up with Keith Jones.

0: Yeah, I would say it's been a good 30 years that I've been doing some seminars over there. You know, different clubs, different organizations. You know, German PGA, Austrian PGA, do some stuff in Switzerland, and you know, it's a lot of fun. It's a lot of fun to go over there. You know, the enthusiasm is just as big as it is here. Golfers are golfers. We're into it, and it doesn't matter if it's, you know, normal amateurs, high-end amateurs, if it's juniors, if it's, you know, the pros, PGA, LPGA. There's the same enthusiasm, and you know, love tapping into that and take advantage of it. People want to know stuff. They want to learn stuff. And I'll be happy to help as much as I can.
1: You do that for sure. Now, I do want to ask you this question, because there's a high-profile national television talent on a sports network that has come out recently and said golfers aren't athletes. They, just because you can walk this many holes and do these things doesn't make you an athlete.
0: Well, you know, you can do any sport without being athletic, or let's say not being as fit as maybe you should be, right? So it just, you know, it's a matter, okay, at what level are you playing then? Or is it going to hurt you over time, you know, and can your body handle it and all that? But I can tell you, and you know it as well as I do, since, you know, early 2000s, the game changed in terms of what Tiger did and what we did with Annika. It was 2001 when I started with Annika and threw all kinds of, you know, athleticism at her. You know, because at that time it was, gosh, don't get any muscles. You know, you don't want to be tight. You know, do a lot of stretching, do a lot of yoga, and maybe a little bit of jogging. And I didn't know that at the time, because I worked with all those wakeboarders and water skiers and other athletes, which are, you know, undergoing a lot of load during their sport, and they can really get hurt, you know. So being on tour since then, and how it has changed, and how, like, everyone on tour now has a trainer most of the time with them, full time out on tour. You know, whereas the physio, there's obviously the mental part and this and that. It's a whole team that's traveling. And what I've learned over the years, it's not necessarily the fitness itself, you know, how much bench press can you do, how heavy deadlift can you do. It's about movement patterns too, which is probably even more important. But a good athlete needs good movement patterns, you know, and

0: prevents them from being able to do that?
1: I think there's, I mean, there's several things usually. Obviously, mental, and I'm not a mental coach, you know, so I don't want to get into that. But, you know, mental is definitely a part. You know, can you control emotions? If they're good emotions or bad emotions, highs and lows, right? You'll have both within, you know, four-day tournament. And can you handle them? Can you level it out? You know, you don't want to be too high. You don't want to be too low. What is your... Where is your, you know, your flat line where you want to be? You know, of course, the flatter the line is in terms of emotions, the less stress there's going to be, the more energy you have. So that's from a mental standpoint. In terms of what's going on physically, and you know, obviously you want to learn how to repeat your swing, have it down, have it engraved, grooved in, whatever you want to call it, where you can't get out of it, you know, get into that slot every time. And there I can say, obviously, from a swing standpoint, what the coach is doing, you know, does the player understand the swing exactly? Does the player realize what's going on with the swing? If there is one bad shot, maybe, you know, can you realize it? Can you reset and then keep going again from a mechanical standpoint and a mental standpoint, of course? But where I come in, I like, you know, I teach movement patterns. And what I want to do is, I want to ingrain movement patterns. I want to automate them. We just can't do them wrong anymore. And that's a really big plus. If you can automate your movement so much, not until you can do it perfect, until you can't do it wrong anymore, then you have a winner. Of course, even if you're emotionally or something else is going on, you know, tries to bring you out of your concept, you know, you can just revert to what your body knows. Because he doesn't know how to do it anyway, any other way, which means it's going to do it right. Because you just engraved and you know, put that right movement, right sequence, right movement pattern. It's so ingrained where you have it down.
0: Is that all about reps? Is that just repetition in a nutshell?
1: I would say in a nutshell, yes. But what is the awareness during your repetitions? So how perfect are our repetitions? I can tell you with Annika, you know, that 10 years we trained together, like, you know, 4 days a week, you know, being on tour and all that. I can tell you we always came back to the same exercises. There are some certain stock exercises for every player. There are certain stock exercises because every player has let's say, like a little fault built in, you know, if it's compensating it for hips, over-gripping it, overturning, you know, sequence off a little bit.

0: and the string goes down, the ball is on it, you start the pendulum, and you leave your hand really nice and still where you hold the pendulum. But what happens if you jiggle your hand forward and back a little bit, or left and right a little bit, or up and down a little bit? That ball on the bottom, there's going to be chaos in that ball. And it's never going to be at the same spot every time it comes down. And the speed might be early, speed might be late, you might miss it 1 or 2 degrees left or right, or up and down. And that's kind of like a good picture to have in the head. You know, can I create a pendulum? And the pendulum is still the most precise instrument there is in vacuum and, you know, no friction. So why not try that? You know, simplify it. Turn and turn, I like to call it.
1: So simplistic when you say it, Kai, but yet the repetition of it is a whole other ballgame.
0: Exactly. And that's why we need to spend time, you know, in the gym, in the rain, on the range, in your mind, you know, a lot of time in your mind too, and get awareness of your body. You know, I would bet most amateurs don't even know, and who knows about the pros as well, you know, no, I don't know how we could measure that. Do we really know what the awareness is there? Do we exactly know where are my hips? Where is my, you know, where are my glutes starting? What are my shoulders doing, you know, in relation to the hips? Where are my arms? Where's the club head? You know, what do we really feel during a swing? I always like to say most amateurs, you know, they go in the backswing and they wake up and see the ball flight. That was it. And then, you know, something went wrong and we try to figure it out. And, you know, it would be nice to measure somebody like Annika or Rory or, you know, some of the really good guys. Are they 100% aware within that, you know, second backswing and downswing and impact?
1: That's a good question. We'll continue that conversation on the other half after this break at the bottom of the hour.
2: Golfin is the first true golf rewards app where you can earn awesome golf gear just for

0: touch is more feedback of what you get back from the ball, maybe.
1: Okay.
0: Obviously, there's feel involved too. Do you have the right feel for the right distance, or the right touch for the right distance, right, or right spin, or alignment, and so on. But that requires body awareness, obviously. You know, which part of your body did that? Where was your body in space when you did it? What was the acceleration pattern? We can say, yeah, some people have more touch than others. If you're looser, more receptive to touch, rather than being, more on a tight side where you do things more with strength, it's going to be harder to get a good touch. So that would be something really to put some brains together and see what really the differences are there.
2: Okay, excellent. That's our homework project. We'll work on that for the next time Kai comes on, when he's not traveling around the world and doing what the Kai things that Kai does from that standpoint. Is there such a thing as muscle memory? I hear this term thrown around at different phases, different times. Is that a real thing? Because obviously muscle's not a brain, so it's not thinking and such. What is your take on muscle memory?
0: Well, here again, I would say, it's ingrained movement pattern, which is the nervous system, because the nervous system, controls your muscle action. So I would rather say, is it a nervous system memory? When we walk and, we put one foot, forwards and then the other, and we're loose and we don't have to think about what all our muscles in our feet and ankles and knee and thigh and hip have to do at that time, right? And it's easy to walk. We don't have to worry about it. So is that muscle memory? Is it nervous system knowing? But I would say it's a nervous system knows what to do, and it goes by feel, of course. And over so many years and so many steps, talking about repetition, talking about automation, that's been automated since you're, a year old or so. Or at least that automation process started maybe at a year old and then maybe gets perfected. When do kids start walking loose and easy? I got three grandkids, a five-year-old. He's still not walking like super easy, like let's say a 16, 18-year-old would be, just strolling down the road. So there's still probably some automation going on. And figuring out, of course, body parts change really rapidly at that age too. Also the legs get longer and lower leg and upper leg and this and that. It's another story. I would think it's more, the nervous system knowing what to do and letting it happen. It's deep, deep, deep in your subconsciousness and built in.
2: Okay. That's why we asked this guy, because he knows what he has a lot of letters behind his name too, but we let him throw those around when he wants to. He's a very self-effacing guy, so he probably won't during this show, and usually doesn't anyway. When we look at the swing and the training and all that stuff, is fitness, the term fitness, a misnomer? Is it really fitness, or what is it?
0: Yeah, I don't call it fitness anymore. And I would love to get some ideas what we should call it. Right now, I like to call myself a movement specialist. Sounds a little, still doesn't sound good to me, but I've been trying for years and I've been trying to figure that out. So if you think about fitness, terminology for fitness is you're fit, you can move, you can push and pull, and you're strong, and you can run, and you have, you're conditioned and all that. But it doesn't mean that your movement patterns are right. So let me just take one example without taking anything away from those guys. Let's take a bodybuilder. Those guys work harder than most other sports because they train, since Arnold, they all train twice a day for 3-4 hours, But they're not for movement patterns, except if they're holding patterns and, very slow under high tension movements, when they show off. So that would be, you can say, the guy is really fit. They don't come much fitter than most guys. But the movement patterns aren't there. There is no, where the dynamics aren't there. The freedom of movement is not there because they don't concentrate on that. It's not in their sport. So, I had a lot of fit people that do standard workouts, a lot of bench presses and pull-ups and this and that, curls and all that, and

0: 45 minutes long or so. That's way too long. You cannot do HIIT training. So high-intensity interval training with two eyes, that's really where it's at, where that is sprints up to 10 seconds, maybe for really, really good athlete, maybe 20 seconds. Of course, what it means is you go to full max speed. Let's say you're running in place, knees up, arms fully going on, like a sprint in place, 10 seconds as fast as you can. And then you take a 20-second break, just really loose, you know, and then 10 seconds full speed again. You can do it on a stationary bike. I love using the arm machine. You probably have seen that. It's like a bicycle for your arms. I use it for shoulder rehab a lot. I love doing sprints on that. Of course, it tells me a lot how much energy gets put out and how much you keep in. So, you know, obviously you can go on a push mill, not a regular treadmill, a push mill where you have to hold on and you push the belt underneath you with a little bit of resistance. Do 5 to 10 second sprints, full on everything you got, like the devil is chasing you, and then 20 seconds slow. And again, so you do about 8 sprints, takes 4 minutes, 10 seconds on, 20 seconds off. And that's HIIT training. Anything over 4, to maybe again, if it's a regular athlete, maybe 6. If your sprints aren't the same as we were, you know, the first and second sprint, so let's say number 7, 8 aren't just not as intense anymore, it means you're done. You're not at the high end energy output of your nervous system and your muscular system and your cardiovascular system anymore. And then, you know, you're not getting the same effect. And if you do 8 of those sprints, 6 to 8, full on, 10 seconds, 4 minutes, you burn as much calories as almost 2 hours of jogging. So I would take that.
1: That's insane. As we were with

0: super athletes I have on there sometimes. And I want them to crank it as hard as possible, you know, at a certain resistance. And I get them to crank. And I know over the years, I've been using it for over 30 years now, I know how much, let's say, 6 foot, you know, really good athlete, how much watt he should put out. You know, I'm talking, you know, 500, 600 watts minimum we should put out. And then we're diddling around at, you know, 200, 250 watts. And I'm like, what's going on? I know you can produce 600-700 watts. What's going on here with 250 watts? What happens is we grip too much, the arms are too tight, the shoulders are too tight. So we're expending a lot of energy, but not all of the energy we produce goes into a machine. A lot of it stays in the body because you're holding on too much. You have blockage, basically, of an energy flow. And that's what I like to show people. Hey, the more relaxed you can be, take energy from the ground, let it flow through your body, let the hands release with energy in whatever you will propel, if it's the arm machine or your club, you know, everything you produce, let it go in. Don't hold anything back. And that you know, opens the eyes of a lot of people. Oh, shoot, you know, I'm gripping. Oh, wow, a lot of that energy stays in my body, and now I got to deal with it.
1: Well, that's a great point, especially off the tee, right? The driver's the most favorite club and the one that's least controllable, but people go through that all the time. But we see these tight grips and such, and when you think more like energy transfer, like Kai just mentioned, that is a game changer. I mean, it really opens.

0: I also want to ask him about lifting the left foot off the ground. That is a topic that's been going on since Jack Nicklaus played. We'll be back to wrap up the show.
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5: The game doesn't end at the 18th hole. It simply changes scenery. Crafted for the enduring tradition of the links. Refined for the unrelenting demands of the day. Fescue and Dunes. 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

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And I think that's a very important point, that the hips get dragged along by your upper body rotation, shoulder rotation. So you get usually to around 45 degrees, half of what you do in your backswing. If you try to keep your left heel down consciously, you're gonna restrict yourself. You're not getting a lot of freedom. So some energy stays on your left-hand side. I want my energy on the right-hand side so I can load up. So I would say, don't think about the movement like that. Let it go if it has to come. So for some people, it might be a restriction of rotation, you know, if you can rotate and separate and all that. For some people, it might be a little bit of a performance thing, whereas, you know, leave your left side alone. Of course, you don't need it at that point. In the backswing, you don't need your left leg. Just like in the finish or just before and after impact, you don't need your right leg anymore. It's done. It's done its job. So here's a question, you know, movements like that should

0: Here we go.
1: Beautiful, beautiful work. 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Kai Fuser, our fitness guru, who is also a movement specialist. You know, come up with that word for him. Either way, he's coming back on the show in the upcoming months when he's can make some time on his busy, busy schedule. But we're just out of time. Special thanks to Herr Fuser for coming on, because the guy knows what he's talking about. But get out there and practice your game. Practice, practice. Take your game to the next level, and we will talk to you next week. Take care.
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6: The game doesn't end at the 18th hole. It simply changes scenery. Crafted for the enduring tradition of the links. Refined for the unrelenting demands of the day. 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
2: Hi, everybody. Welcome to 2 Off the First. I'm Ryan Ballingy. It's May the 8th, 2026. Great to have you here. We've got a few things to talk about on this Friday show. We're typically doing them on Mondays and Thursdays, and we're going to try and set those up to our newsletter, The Break, which you should subscribe to, but we'll get to that later. On this episode, I'm going to talk about my visit yesterday to Live Golf Virginia. It's my first time at a Live Golf event, and I wanted to check it out, given obviously everything that's happened. And I really haven't had the opportunity to go otherwise the couple of times that Live has been here in its history due to other commitments. So I kind of wanted to see what it was all about before perhaps it was too late. And then I do want to talk a little bit about some comments from Rory McIlroy ahead of the Truist Championship, suggesting that the reality of the situation is players are going to skip signature events, and why I agree with that, and why I think that spurs on the PGA Tour all the more to do better with their scheduling moving forward. Let's start with the fact that I went to Live Golf Virginia, Trump National Golf Club, Washington, D.C., which is across the Potomac River in Northern Virginia, a town called Sterling. It used to be called Great Falls as the address for this club. I guess it's a technicality that it's not, but whatever you want to use. This is President Donald Trump's

I went down with the intent of just kind of see what LIV Golf was about. I've never seen a LIV Golf event in person. Obviously, we've done tons of commentary about LIV Golf since 2022, what the events look like in terms of TV ratings and finances from documents that are publicly and not publicly available, from just kind of faraway skepticism about the financing and the viability of this product long term. But I wanted to experience it for myself to say, okay, I at least went to an event and I feel like I have a kind of handle on what that's like. Not that every event is the same, but I do find that the intent, I think, with a lot of LIV Golf is to make each event feel somewhat the same. And to some extent, that is a good thing. To some extent, that is a bad thing, right? If every event feels the same, what makes it unique? What makes it a unique draw? On the other hand, if every event is the same and you hear from friends elsewhere that may have attended the LIV event that they had a great experience and you should expect the exact same thing at, when it comes to your town or country, then maybe you're more apt to go. I think it kind of cuts both ways. So I arrived about 11:30 on Thursday morning, and they have their shotgun start, which is I believe is at 105. And I didn't even think about that this year until I got there because they have 19 groups now, right? There's 57 players, 19 threesomes. So you actually have a shotgun start, 1 through 18, and then you have another feature group go off of number one. And we'll come back to that. But that I got there with, an hour and 40 minutes until they started the actual golf. So

play and places to stand and talk and sit and watch and stuff like that. And that was actually one of the nice things about it. The fan village was very well done. You know, just a nice place to gather. It's not a place for 5,000 people to gather, but it's nice for people who have basically brought their family and they need something to do instead of watch golf so their kids can make noise and then you take them around and they can watch the golf and be quiet kind of thing. That was actually a nice touch. So as we got closer to the event starting itself, I kind of made my way back to the media center, grabbed a bite to eat as typically happens in these types of things. And someone from Live Golf actually came over to me and said, hey, we're taking media over to a viewing box on the first tee at the start. If you'd like to go, you know, we can walk you over. And there were three of us, a couple of younger journalists, one local, one who covers golf as well. Both relatively new. I mean, they're fresh out of school, so that was their assignment. But really cool to talk to them. And so we went over toward the first tee box and stood on there. And they have two MCs. They have two different guys who they work off of a script. You know, they give you kind of course-wide announcements. I mean, there are so many speakers at a Live Golf event, more than I've probably seen at all the concerts I've been to. You know, every 20 to 30 yards at certain places on the property, not everywhere, definitely not everywhere.

wondering if more people would show up than otherwise would come because there's this thought that LIV Golf could go away, or that less people will show up than expected because they think LIV Golf is going away, so why should they bother? And I don't know if there will be any net response one way or the other. I have a few friends and acquaintances that I know are going at some point over the weekend, but I don't think as many that might go to like a PGA Tour event if it were at Congressional, for example. But also, I don't have tons of friends in Northern Virginia, so that's anecdotal. All that to say, the experience, if you took out the fact that it was something that is in turmoil and has a lot of skeptics and doubters and haters because of either the financing source or because it was a breakaway tour, LIV Golf is very capably run. I mean, very professionally run. The media staff, very professional. A media center that looked like any other media center I've ever been in, and you should expect that kind of thing. They hired some folks from the tour or other places or other sports, you know, that you expect them to run it professionally. The signage was very good, very clear signage all over the place, kind of making it clear what was happening. Be aware for, people shouting for reasonably priced concessions, not cheap by any stretch, but certainly not raking you over the coals like $19 for a beer at the PGA Championship kind of thing. But it certainly wasn't cheap either. It was pretty competitively priced, but there was plenty to just kind of distract you from golf if you needed it, whether that was the merchandise area where I went in and looked around, and it feels like there weren't people who were going specifically to team displays. And some of the merch looked definitely freshly printed because they've changed some of the team names this year. But, you know, there were enough people walking around that had team logos on. I mean, not a ton of the population of the attendees, but, you know, a fair number. But it didn't seem like anything other than business is normal for the players themselves. You know, they play golf, they hit shots, they make the game look very easy, and they go and play, and they get politely clapped at if there's someone there, and if not, they keep on playing, right? I mean, they're playing for money. It doesn't really matter who shows up, right? So they're going to get the money regardless, and they are really great players, right? I mean, they're better than everybody else you know. So they're out there playing golf. It was kind of and I'll try to go back, I think, Saturday, not Sunday because it's Mother's Day. But I will try to go back and just kind of see what the weekend vibe is like versus this weekday vibe, right? Thursday at 1 p.m. in Washington, D.C. It's going to be

the schedule was going to be pretty ugly in terms of just too many events at once. Mostly everyone played, right? They're $20 million tournaments. But I think, is that shock value wears off over time for some of the better players? They may be more apt to skipping in situations where this might happen. I think the PGA Tour will respond in kind with their future competition committee and say, look, we need to space this out a little bit better, maybe have a major and a signature in a month, or if you have your major at the beginning of the month for whatever, you know, the PGA is kind of the middle of the month, but maybe you can have one at the end of the month and one leading in. You could get away with that a little bit better because there's a break after a major. Okay, that's fine. But they've got to kind of space this portion of the schedule out a little bit better, and then they'll figure it out. I'm sure they will figure it out. But right now, Rory just kind of had to say what was obvious, that not everyone's going to play every event, and you're not going to get everybody for even as much as you want to. And I don't think that there needs to be a world where every event is a signature event, where every event is a $20 million tournament. I don't think that needs to be. I think this demonstrates it for two reasons. One, the attendance at Doral was not very good for a variety of reasons, five or six reasons you could give, right? F1's in town. It was hot. Miami's not a good sports town. Political component. It kind of came together late. You know, there's a lot of things that you could point to why the attendance wasn't particularly high, at least in person. And so I think that they will get to a place where they go, okay, we'll space all these things out. We'll get a little bit better with that. But if you bring in more players and more signature events, more players is good, but more signature events, I don't think is good. I think you need step down events. Every event can't be the biggest thing ever. I think that's actually one of the flaws with LIV Golf, is that every event is the same. Every event has a $30 million purse, $20 million individual purse, $10 million team purse, same points, all that stuff. And in concept, that sounds good. But I think golf fans have been conditioned to understand that not every event is the same. Some are a little bit weaker. Some are a little bit kitschier. Some are a little bit smaller, more intimate, or totally different. They have their own personalities. And that is a good thing for each event to have its own personality. A little different purse, a little different field makeup. You need those tournaments. They need to exist. You can't just abolish them or make them all be $20 million tournaments. You need build and ebb and flow. That's what you need on the tour schedule. So I hope that all of this is kind of a realization for the PGA Tour, that maybe having the same event 14 or 18 times in the course of a season is in fact not a good thing. And there's something to be learned from that. All right, finally, just a minute here. Well, the PGA Championship field, it came out earlier in the week, 156 players. There are 154 that are known. There are two spots being held for the winners of the Truist Championship and the Myrtle Beach Classic, if they're not already exempt. Odds are at least one of them is going to be exempt, if not both, but already, and then they'll figure that out. Sudarshan Yellamaraju is the first alternate. Max Homa was originally. He got in. Winfield Mickelson, WD'd. Again, he's only played one tournament this year. LIV Golf South Africa, which I suspect he thought might have been the last LIV Golf tournament, and then has not played. I have no inkling on what is going on with the personal family matter that he's dealing with. I have no idea. Not a concept. Hopefully, it's something that he can deal with successfully. I know that the guy is a pariah in a lot of golf circles now, but at a human level, I don't want someone to go through horrible things. So we'll have to see about that, but certainly respect his wishes and hope he does okay, and what's going on is okay for him and his family. But we've got a really good feel. We got all the top 50. We basically got all the top 100 in the world. This is what the PGA Championship does. It gets them to a much stronger field, even including the 20 players who qualify as PGA of America professionals. And they kind of balance out having those players who typically don't stand a chance compared to having the top 100 in the world. It's a pretty good trade-off. It actually kind of works for them. One of the things they do very, very well is making sure they get as many of the best players in the world invited to the tournament as humanly possible out of that top 100. It's a good move on their part. And then you have your 20 professionals. So now you have 36 spots for various players for various reasons. And that all kind of works itself out pretty nicely. So we should have a good field of Ronimink. We will be up there for part of the week. Next week, I'm also going to Cincinnati
on Tuesday to play in a pro-am for the LPGA's Kroger Queen City Championship out in Cincinnati. We'll talk to some players for the Road to French Lick.

0: playing with Brendan Sweeney. We're having a great time out there. Probably try to do a show of some kind out there, but we'll see how all of that works out. That's going to do it for us on this episode of the show. Thank you so much for watching or listening. We'll be back next week with another slate of shows. Try and do two of these a week, Monday and Thursday. We're going to try and time this up to the break newsletter, as I mentioned, which I send out every Monday and Thursday, even though I'm actually going to send it out today. We're trying to square these things up a little bit better now with high school golf season having ended. But we'll have that available in the newsletter first thing on Monday and Thursday when we send those out. And it'll kind of be the podcast meant for people who subscribe to The Break to catch up on things happening in the world, either video or audio form. And it'll still be available to the public, but it's really meant for the subscribers of The Break. So check that out at golfnewsnet.com. If you got any questions for me, Ryan at thegolfnewsnet.com. I'm on Facebook and Instagram at Ryan Ballingy Golf. And you can find Golf News Net on those services at Golf News Net, as well as on TikTok. We're over there now. I'm Ryan Ballingy. Thank you for watching or listening. We will catch you next week right here on 204s.
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4: The game doesn't end at the 18th hole. It simply changes scenery. Crafted for the enduring tradition of the links. Refined for the unrelenting demands of the day. 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Wherever the game takes you.
0: Hi, everybody. Welcome to Two of the First. It is May 1st, 2026. I am now 43 years and a day. I'm Ryan Ballinger. Great to have you with us. We're presented by our friends at Fescue and Dunes. FescueandDunes.com. We'll tell you a little bit about them later on in the show. We've got plenty to get to on this episode. Planned to do it yesterday, but a long week of high school golf coaching, 4 matches in 4 days. Nice little birthday present. Really entertaining match yesterday with the boys. And we'll get to that another time on a different show. But news comes across that LIV Golf has officially lost its funding of the Saudi Public Investment Fund. They've sunk in somewhere between $5 and $8 billion, depending on what you can see publicly versus what you're guessing is the money that's been sunk into the American LLC. A version of LIV as opposed to what's publicly available through Document House over in the UK for their international version of a company. Either way, it's a lot of money. And this kind of confirms what I think people already knew. I think people in LIV certainly knew it as of Mexico City and knew this was happening. I think some people actually knew it before then, if you made me kind of put my tinfoil hat on, with Bryson at South Africa getting emotional and Phil deciding to play South Africa, even though he's played nothing else this season and, you know, didn't even play the Masters, right? But decided to play LIV South Africa. I wonder if that tells us something. But nevertheless, now that we know LIV Golf no longer has that Saudi funding moving forward, LIV Golf has made a couple of announcements. Yasser Al-Rumayyan, who's the chairman of the Public Investment Fund of Saudi Arabia, he is gone from the board. He is no longer the chairman of the board. He has been replaced by a couple of different independent directors. And those guys are basically kind of turnaround artists. They're people who are appointed to the board as consultants who have this position to be able to kind of authorize big changes to LIV if they can make them. And they are putting out a hopeful tone that they can go find truly billions of dollars in investment that they need to be able to keep this thing moving forward. The run rate for this organization is $100 million a month, right? That's kind of the reported burn rate of their money. So if you're spending $1.2 billion a year with, you know, nothing even close to that coming back in terms of revenue, it's going to be really hard to go find

And that's what Strategic Sports Group threw at them, $1.5 billion at a $20 billion valuation. And they can commit more, another $1.5 billion at really any time to this organization, right? So they're basically playing for 15% of PGA Tour enterprises. You would be getting basically all of LIV, but all of the headaches if you invested that amount of money into LIV, right? You're going to be burning through basically $1.5 billion a year at this point under the current model. You would have to scale it back dramatically to even think about making money. You'd have to cut purses pretty substantially, more toward like, I don't know, $10 million, not $30 million a tournament. You'd have to cut expenses on build out. You probably have to get away from some American venues that you're paying a lot of money to and go to more international places where maybe you pay less money in markets where you don't have as much access. Problem is you lose then access to the American sports fan. And that's really the biggest problem for LIV, other than that everything just costs so much that they do, is that they don't have that kind of access to the American sports fan in the numbers and in the financials that they need. If they were drawing seven figures per tournament, every day of a tournament, particularly the ones on the weekend on Fox, they might be able to start to draw an argument that it's worth the investment, right? The NWSL, WNBA, Professional Women's Hockey League, like these leagues have really developed an audience on television because they found TV partners. And as a result, has also come massive investment into them. There's a lot of money in sports being thrown around right now. I just don't think it's going to be thrown at the Saudis anytime, you know, at away from the Saudis to LIV Golf from an independent organization anytime soon. I just cannot see that happening. And at the same time, as we've said before, if there's doubt about where the future of the money is coming from, then Bryson DeChambeau can't really negotiate in good faith with LIV, and LIV can't negotiate in good faith with Bryson because they don't know where the next dollar is coming from. And whatever they can negotiate with him, they can't exactly promise and be absolute certain that they're going to have that money. And that creates a huge problem. Which means if Bryson leaves, now you're down to John Rahm. And, you know, John Rahm's done very well this year, but now you have a one-person tour, right? No offense to Joaquin Niemann or Taylor Gooch or any other players on this tour who have accomplished a lot in golf. But in terms of current product, current competitiveness, as it's constituted on LIV today, it's Rahm, it's Bryson, it's Niemann sometimes, and that's it. And if you lose one of your big two, effectively big two, because Niemann quite hasn't been there this year, then what do you got? You got a one-guy tour, and he's just playing for free money every week while everyone else plays for the peanuts? There's just no way that's plausible. So there's a big job in front of Scott O'Neill here, probably too big of a job, but we'll see. I know a lot of people were dancing on graves yesterday and the day before that about where LIV is and how it is financially in very dire straits. But there's still that, you know, so you're saying there's a chance kind of moment where I guess there's a very minuscule chance that this somehow works out. And they, you know, I hate the phrase pull an inside straight, but that this works out in some fashion. So I'm going to go to LIV Golf Virginia next week. I've never been to a LIV event. Kind of want to get a sense of what the vibe is like, you know, from the participants, from staff, all that stuff. I want to kind of understand what's going on here now that the reality is publicly clear, and they've known this for a while. The writing's been on the wall. So what is all that going to look like? So we'll talk about that next week. Probably go down there a couple mornings. We still have our last week of the golf season, but I'll still go down there and get a sense of what's happening on the ground and try to figure it out from there. But some things to remember: LIV players under contract cannot besmirch LIV, which means they're not going to be in violation of the contract, right? You're also not really able to get out of your contract unless

that window close, but could they go to the tour and say, all right, can we come back if X, Y, and Z happens, whatever that is? And I don't know what that would be, but it probably wouldn't be the same punishment that Brooks Koepka got. Koepka got out of his contract willingly. He never sued the PGA Tour. Everyone kind of seems to like him. That's not necessarily the case with Rahm and Bryson and Cam Smith. So I don't think they would get the same sweetheart deal. And then everybody else would probably get the, well, go play better, see you in Q school kind of messaging, or go play DP World Tour, see if you can get through the race to Dubai that way. But we'll cross that bridge when we get to it. Those options are actively being explored. I'm sure that that's kind of the job of an agent to handle the what-ifs of these types of things. And then we'll see from there what happens next week. You know, we know the Live New Orleans event is gone, so now there's a huge gap between the June events in Spain and the United Kingdom. We'll see what happens there. I think there's still a lot to happen here, and probably in a relatively quick time frame. But that now that we kind of know for sure that the Saudi Public Investment Fund is done with Live Golf and they've written off their loss, it's almost impossible to imagine certainly that kind of money coming back into the product from someone else's pocket. So we'll see what happens there. All right, want to make a switch over to this concept I kind of alluded to, I think, on the Tuesday show, and that is this idea that the PGA Tour has a scheduling problem, right? We are playing our second signature event this week. By we, I mean the PGA Tour, not me personally. And they're playing the Cadillac Championship this week at Trump Doral in Florida on the Blue Monster. And this is the second signature event in 3 weeks. There will be another one next week at the Truist Championship at Quail Hollow. And then you've got the PGA Championship after that. These three signature events are sandwiched in between the Masters and the PGA. And then you have the Zurich Classic in between, which most of the top 50 players did not compete in. But Matt Fitzpatrick, the world number three, did, so he could play with his brother. They won. That worked out. And Matt is not playing this week. Alex is, and he should. He's got access to these events now. But five of the world top 20 are not competing in this tournament this week. This is the worst signature field they've ever had. And it's still very, very good. Still getting 61.5 world ranking points to the winner this week, in big part because of Scottie Scheffler's participation in this. But that is a problem for the PGA Tour in that you've had the reigning Masters champion skip Harbortown and skip at Doral. By the way, he was up in D.C. for the state dinner to honor King Charles III the other day with Trump. I mean, Trump called him out in a speech, like interrupted himself from talking as he does, and called out Rory McIlroy for winning the Masters. So, you know, different for anyone who's thinking it was a political statement, you might want to reconsider that thought. That said, Scottie Scheffler is not playing next week at Quail Hollow. He doesn't like playing the week before a major, and he was asked about that heading into the week, and he gave a judicious answer. You know, he towed the line very well and just saying, hey, I'm trying to kind of manage opportunities. There are so many, putting in that kind of positive spin. And he's right. There are so many positive opportunities for players like him to go play events for enormous sums of money, most of them with no cut, no threat of not cashing at all. And for him, a guy incredibly talented, he can pretty much assure himself a top 15 finish at will right now on the PGA Tour. So him not playing Quail Hollow is a personal decision to take a week off, get ready for the PGA Championship title defense at Aronimink, and then he's going to play after that, right? He's going to play in Texas, and then he's going to play Memorial, then he's going to take a week off, then it's going to be U.S. Open, then it's Travelers, right? So that's another big stretch, but not nearly as concentrated as we have. So here's my fix for this situation that was created in part because the Cadillac Championship was concocted, right? No one wants to be in Miami in basically after this week. South Florida is really rough in terms of just comfort and climate from May through September. Just not doable, right? You have your window in February, March, and April, maybe beginning of May, that's starting to push it, to make this event happen. But you've got a Florida swing that has API, has the players, and then this isn't part of the Florida swing officially, but it is really obviously a Florida event. So what do you do to try to accommodate that in a schedule where it sounds like the PGA Tour is going to start a little bit later? They've gotten rid of the Century as the first.

first event in January, the beginning of January, and they've gotten rid of the Sony Open in Hawaii the week after. So they're going to start, at least currently as framed, with the American Express in the middle of January. That shortens up the window of the season, and you've got through the end of the FedEx Cup playoffs at the Tour Championship. What do you do with all of that? I think my fix is two big moves. We want to move the PGA Championship, first of all. Get it out of May. Get it back to August. Get it back to being Glory's last shot. Get it back to where it really belongs. Give it that definition as the last major of the year. There's no offense to the month of May. May is lovely. But the PGA Championship feels lost in May. Glory's last shot worked because, for better or for worse, the PGA Championship has the least identity unto itself, right? Masters, same course every year. It's the first one. U.S. Open, national championship, hardest course you're going to play all year. Open Championship, the one that's not in the United States, Lynx Golf, weather determines the champion on an incredible rotation of courses. And then you've got the PGA, which goes to great venues, is really well run, and is a very, very nice tournament. But what's the defining factor? And I think it needs to be that it's the last one. And I don't mean the last major. I mean the last tournament of the PGA Tour season. I think the season, the FedEx Cup season, should end with the PGA Championship. They should take what we have now, known as the FedEx Cup playoffs, and move them up into July and early August. And the reason I say that is because July, after the Open Championship, into the FedEx Cup playoffs,

And then you get to call truly glorious last shot again. You end the year, whether you do it at sometime in middle of August or at the end of August and gear it toward really Labor Day weekend, somewhere in there, and you get to have a bon voyage to the year in golf, and you do it with a major championship. I think that's great. I think that that is awesome. And then by moving the PGA Championship from May to August sometime, whether it's in the middle or the end, that gives room to move the Players' Championship back to May. Players was so much better in May. The course, TPC Sawgrass, was so much more difficult, so much more challenging and interesting in May than it is currently in March. Right now in March, and it's almost kind of always been this way, in March, the stadium course in the Ponte Vedra area,

of space this out a little bit better. Now you can have the Truist Championship and you can have the Players Championship. And they can kind of lead into one another. In April, you can have the Masters and Harbortown, as we've almost always known in our entire lives. This entire thing then works where you try to get two big tournaments a month. You can have

0: it's the end of February and you're starting your March Florida swing. You've got two signature events. You've got good tournaments. Whatever happens with PGA National, Cognizant, we're not sure what's going to happen there. But you also have Valspar, which is well-supported. The players love it. It's well-attended. At that point, if you kind of figure out how to address Detroit and Minnesota, and I think you could make it part of a swing of sites that you move through for either the BMW Championship or for the FedEx St. Jude Championship, because you can't be playing when it's hotter than hell in Memphis in July and August. Figure out how to move those around. Create a rotation for those. I've always argued for rotations for all of the FedEx Cup playoff events, but certainly for the first two. And now you've got all of these things solved. You've got a banger schedule, no duds. Everything's great. It's a great run from basically the middle of January through the end of August. Let's do it. I think it would be great. So let me know what you think about that. All right, we're going to wrap up the show with just a quick heads up. I'm going to be on the road. I'm going to be at the PGA Championship for a little bit that week. But before, the appetizer is going to be playing in a pro-am for the LPGA's Kroger Queen City Championship out in Cincinnati. Really, really excited about that. I'm going to be playing with my buddy Brendan Sweeney from the French Lick Resort. We don't know who we're playing with yet. The day of the event is May the 13th. So we'll find out about that at a pairing party on Tuesday. You get to play with two pros, 9-9. It'll be a fun stuff. We'll do all kinds of content around it. We'll put that out on socials, whether that's at Golf Newsnet or at Ryan Ballengee Golf on Instagram and Facebook as well. That's going to do it for us today on the show. Thanks so much for watching or listening. I appreciate it. Get a hold of me, Ryan, at thegolfnewsnet.com. It's just mentioned on social media, either Golf Newsnet or Ryan Ballengee or Ryan Ballengee Golf. We'll be back with another show next week. Have a great weekend, everybody. Hope you enjoy, whether you're watching the golf, Kentucky Derby, doing nothing at all, playing some golf yourself. Have a great time out there. We'll catch you next week right here on 2 Up the First.
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0: Well, we're waiting.
1: It is time for us, we being those weekend golf guys, got a full room here. I'm John Ashton in the studio. He is top 100 teacher Jeff Smith. And we got a guest. Jeff, do the honors.
2: This guest is one of my best friends. He is literally one of the best coaches. I dare say teacher, but I know it's more coaching of some of the greatest players. He's recognized by Golf Digest in the top 50 and recognized by Golf Magazine in the top 100. This guy blows people's doors off because he really knows how to make people better. And they all have fun doing it. One, Mr. John Dunnigan.
1: Hey, and Jeffrey, it is.
3: Thanks, John, JD. Thanks very much for having me.
1: Welcome back. You have been a guest before. And we are glad that you forgot what it was like last time and decided to come back this time. We really appreciate that, man.
2: You know, well,
1: before we get too much farther with John and Jeff and getting talking about golf and how you can get better, I first want to tell you about how you can win more bets online with Bet Online. 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When the game's over, head on over to the online casino, get in on a game of blackjack or poker, or unwind with one of the over 150 slots games. So head to the website today to get in on all the action. It is Bet Online. The game starts here. Okay, guys, we're glad that you're both here. John, where are you working at now these days?
3: Applebrook Golf Club, still in Malvern, Pennsylvania.
1: All right.
3: One heck of a golf community, by the way. Our region is full of some unbelievable golf courses. But great place. They take great care of me. Membership is phenomenal. Thank you, folks, for being so nice to me there. But it's cool.
1: All right. And he has an app in the works that we will talk about in a little bit, too. But, I mean, what kind of a season? The season's winding down for you, isn't it? And it's winding up for Jeff because it's almost getting to the point where it's going to be cool enough to play golf in Arizona.
2: You know, it's winding down in Arizona in the mountains and soon to be winding up in Southern California in Palm Springs. Uh-huh. It'll be, I get a little bit of a break right now, but then I'm pedal to the metal, man.
3: Yeah. I don't have a off season whatsoever. We have a beautiful indoor and I teach a full schedule 12 months a year. You know, as I'm getting older, I'll be taking a little bit more time off throughout the year. But it's full tilt 12 months.
1: A lot. There's a golf course

0: building indoor golf facilities for their membership and their customers. You see that happening a lot?
1: If you know what to do with it, you get more reps and you can simulate the golf course somewhat. You can turn the wind on, for instance. You can play holes. You get more reps with feedback of what you really did with the golf club rather than what you think you did or what you tried to do. So it's a pretty cool. It's you know, a few years ago when I first got there, you know, the debate was, can you get better indoors? And the my obvious answer was, of course. And then one of my boys went out and won a huge tournament without having stepped outdoors until that tournament.
0: Wow.
1: You can learn a lot indoors.
0: It's been a while since
1: you don't become dependent on the feedback. You have to learn from the feedback, not just depend on it.
0: That's true. It's been a while since I've tried, and I'm sure there have been substantial improvements since I've played on a simulator, but will they ever be able to get a simulation of putting down?
2: Oh boy. They're pretty close now.
0: Are they?
2: Yeah, not the simulator themselves, but the putting platforms that are out there. JD and I have been talking about different ones that are out there, and they can make the floor move and create break. And they've got them up to 16 feet long now. So, you know, you can do an awful lot of things. If you could combine the simulator ball tracking to that putting and have that floor change to match the green that's in the putting simulator, the simulator. Mm-hmm. Oh boy, we got ourselves year round business. Yeah. We got ourselves year round golfers.
1: There are, you know, you got Sam Putlab ball projection.
2: Yep.
1: You know, ball tracking from Quintic.
2: Mm-hmm.
1: Putt View. Zen Green Stage now has a 20 footer, which,
2: They do have a 20 now.
1: A 20. But the only problem is like for me, you know, the 20, like I can go 16 across this room. Mm-hmm. Probably can't fit it in my work teaching bay, but at home I could do it. I wanted the 20 footer, which would be perfect, but they're not really nuts about you hitting golf balls on it. You can at Congressional, they hit golf balls. You know, put a mat, the mat I have here now, put it on top of it, but it's not really made for. So I am considering strongly right now.
2: At that point, aren't you trading in your? Aren't you trading in your force plates? You know, aren't they embedded? And then now you try to do that with the moving stage.
1: Well,
2: wouldn't that be difficult?
1: What they're talking about now is Swing Catalyst. That's my company, not yours, your competitor, but that's okay. They have integrated with Zen Green Stage.
2: Yeah.
1: And apparently it syncs with the TrackMan simulator, shows the lie, and the green stage will go to the lie. Either that's there now or it's being made so that you have constant lies. So, and they want me to put in here a green stage and the putting green. I'm like, okay, apparently they think golf pros make $1 million a year.
2: I was going to say, John, you're the only one in the country that could afford that.
1: Man.
2: Yeah, that's a wonderful piece of technology. John, Ashton, as you asked about this, these simulators, 5-10 years ago, the technology wasn't quite there. Mm-mm. And every year the technology gets better and more impressive. We go to the PGA show every year to see these things. And JD and I are walking around scratching our head going, where are we going to come up with the money for this? JD just decides, well, is it in my right pocket or my left pocket? Am I going to get into, or is it in the back pocket? I don't know, but the technology and the reason that these things are just blossoming all over the place is because the technology is good enough now.
1: Yeah.
2: It used to be really not so good, right? Mm-hmm. In its infancy, it just wasn't so good, but everything gets better over time. And all these technology companies, the graphics are better, the ball tracking is better, the club tracking is better. We have lots more evidence. And then people have decided to pour money into it to say, we can make businesses out of this, and they have. You know, you look at the ball tracking things, you see them at the Topgolf type of facilities out there, and you see a lot of this stuff outdoors, and then you see it show up on a screen, and people have loved the gamification of this. But the gamification is no good if the data is bad. And so every time

companies that are out there, all they're looking for is to make their stuff more accurate and more visually appealing. And if they can do it, wow, we're lucky, because now we can teach wherever we want to year round. Like John is in the North, he's in the Northeast in Philadelphia, mm-hmm. and he's got a year round gig, and he's got a

0: invite for a tea time. You know, there's enough people around that want this feedback if it's good enough. And what JD said earlier was so accurate, is you get more reps.
1: Yeah, exactly.
0: So yeah, you get better.
1: Yeah.
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0: We kind of mash our stuff up together, like our Skilled Coaching Alliance coaching program, to help people get what we call ever better. So you show up to the app and you put in your profile, and the algorithms already know how to start your practice off. Now, as you practice, you put these ratings in, you know, how well you performed at this exercise. And that feeds the end. There are drills and what we call scrimmages, like things you might do on the golf course, because folks, I'll tell you what, practice on the golf course is underused and grossly misunderstood as far as how important it is. That's our secret to bringing your skills to the golf course. Yeah, I use the app on my kids a bunch now, some of the adults as well. And it says, okay, let's do this drill. Let's do this game afterward. And their engagement is up because people have no plan when they go to the golf course to practice. And okay, we give them a plan that ever evolves with them.
1: This is stuff that shows them what they need to work on, or what they can work on, or how to work on it while on the golf course itself, not on a practice tee, but on the course itself.
0: Course, practice tee, indoor simulator, we've got that all covered. It's not like the normal where, okay, go do this drill, which is lovely, but that's sort of like, we would call that a light level. Mm-hmm. But this is, do this drill, your feedback from it will alter sort of the recipe of your practice ingredients, if you will, okay, how to put it together. So there's, right now, I don't think there's much out there that actually continues to

0: and understand what it said to begin with, but then we tried to translate it and do it. Like you said, we didn't know what we didn't know. So how are you going to do it right if you don't know how to do it right?
1: You get lucky.
0: Yeah,
1: You
0: not
1: get lucky
0: often.
1: and you guess right. It does happen. It does. I mean, if you have unlimited time, you can just beat it out of the dirt. That doesn't work for some people either. They get very strong hands, but not necessarily very super skilled at golf. It's having a plan of attack to actually get better when it counts.
0: From my personal experience, I just want to jump in here. And if you have a modicum of ability to begin with and a desire to get better and an ability to listen, if you stand in front of either of these two gentlemen or any of their ilk, you will definitely get mo better, period.
2: There's things that we do to get better. What most people don't do is go back and reevaluate their practice or reevaluate what their habits are. We are creatures of habit. Somebody will say, well, I'm going to go to the range today and I'm going to hit a bucket of balls. What are you going to do with them? And how are you going to know? Did you hit shots that you were trying to hit? Did you give yourself a variety, at least to have a variety, so that when you need to hit a shot here or there, that you actually have practiced that, done it sometime? We all know the answer to that is no. You really didn't go about it in some manner. You're just out there whipping balls and you're reacting to the last one that you hit. Didn't like that one. So you're going to try to do it differently. And you think it's always in your golf swing, and it may or may not be. You're going to go about it in that kind of fashion. And I don't want to say it's a waste of time, but there's an awful lot of people out there getting better without doing it that way.
0: When I was getting fit for that PXG driver, I was having a problem with a couple of swings where I was hitting it on the heel. Now, had I been by myself, I would not have had any idea what I was doing to cause that. But there was a pro with a TrackMan standing right behind me, and he told me exactly what I was doing wrong. I never would have surmised that in the backswing, my hands were moving just a tad forward, causing the club to come down not the way I had set up in the takeaway. I knew it wouldn't have known that the feedback is absolutely 110% important if you're going to get better. If you go out and just smack a bucket of balls, you don't know what you did
1: That's why
0: incorrectly.
1: I think the kids, the college kids are coming out of college so damn good. They're already ready because they haven't, the technology has allowed them to skip an enormous amount of misinformed practice. And so they just haven't wasted as much time as guys my age may have done without, I mean, I grew up in the days of the opposite ball flight.

0: This is where the circle begins. If you start on that circle, guess what's going to happen? It's going to keep going on the circle unless you do something to put it up. We call it the path of righteousness, by the way. Not the circle.
1: Hallelujah. Okay.
0: So she hits the golf ball and purifies it without looking at the ball. And I go, isn't that special? Right? And she does it a few more times. And then I have her do the same thing with her eyes closed.
1: Oh, wow.
0: Now, she's very happy now. She and her sister, who's a little older, they say, yay. The way they say it is adorable. She starts hitting it. We open the eyes up and she shifts the swing direction again. Starts it down. Then she yanks the club off the circle. And then I get her convinced that if she moves her focus of attention over here and she hit the golf ball, the kid left so happy. But also she may have learned the most important thing. If I move the club in the right direction at the right elevation, I'm going to get the ball for free. People are not playing golf that way. I actually had a kid say to me, my club face keeps closing itself. Right at the start of the way, I go, son, that is the dumbest thing I think I've ever heard. So I threw his club on the ground. I go, close. But the problem is that people are not aware during the swing. And if Jeffrey and I and all golf teachers on the planet can get people aware during the swing, we can legitimately change your life as a golfer. Make them happier, make home life happier.

0: and you see it's not moving to get the feel, right? You get a little, right, little amplification of the feel, and then have that feel on a golf swing. But your buddy probably does that and then ignores it during the swing anyways.
1: Yeah, I'm sure. Yeah,
2: probably so.
1: It doesn't help him any.
2: You know, in this teaching that we do and this coaching that we do, our job is to help the players find out just how much of something they need. You know, I think John and I've talked about this, like I mentioned earlier, ad nauseum for years, is that what are we trying to do? We're trying to be effective, which means how much of this do you need versus how much of that do you need to be effective, to get the job done, to repeat it. And, you know, I don't know who coined the phrase, but John and I have long since talked about, you know, just like Goldilocks, a little bit too much of something might be too hot. Not enough of something might be too cold, but there's a just right in there somewhere. And it almost applies to just pretty much anything that's golf swing related. We could be talking about stance width. We could be talking about how much you flare your feet out. We could talk about how your hand turns over one way or another. Your other hand turns over one way or another. There's just so much that we could say, maybe just a little bit more of that. What's the ball telling us?
0: Yeah.
2: You know, John, you've been using that for a long time too.
1: Yeah.
0: Yeah, I have seen something that it's been years and years that I've been talking about that stuff. It turns out that an awful lot of people, and I just said something so bad the other day to a young lady. I said, you know what? You women are a pain in the butt. And she looked at me like, and I
2: here
0: said,
2: we go.
0: I said, here's the deal. You guys are like hyper perfectionists. I want to get this thing exactly right, right now. And I said, well, what if I told you that there's an awful lot of evidence that says that's actually not the best way to learn? That feels like the smartest way to learn, but actually you need these other data points. So let's say that we're getting somebody to, let's say that it's very simple. We have a hook condition. The ball keeps hooking. And rather than go to the swing first, we take a look at the setup. And the ball location looks really good. Setup alignment looks sound. We look at what the club is doing to the golf ball after the ball is going. We know it's hooking. And we go, you know what? Let's test out. If we take the right hand grip and move it over to the left, does that do anything? Now, here's what happens. This happened just this weekend. The ball goes too far right. Well, that's no good. I go, no. That's super good. You just found out that this correction got you all the way over to here. And that data point is a fundamental part of learning. If you don't get that data point because you're too much of a pain in the butt about trying to hit it exactly here, it's going to take forever to learn. Then you can Goldilocks and find your way. And that's one that you could actually use on any human to find out how it affects the club delivery. Right? It's a really cool thing. It's a really cool thing.
1: Meaning you

0: swing without looking at the ball thing. I mean, can we all like take a traffic cone to the course with us? Because that just sounds like a fantastic way to get the rhythm and the direction down.
1: Well, it actually really is. Maybe you start with it with the ball teed up. With her irons, that one girl did not. She had the ball on the ground. But it's really getting the idea that what I tell people, do you ever drive a car? Well, I drive home on back roads, no light anywhere except headlights. And if I'm driving my way home, I go around one of these curves and there is a deer in the middle of the road. I'm getting the deer.
0: Right.
1: Because the deer is in the middle of the road and I'm driving on it. Well, the golf ball is in the middle of the road. If I drive my bus on that road, the path of righteousness, it's inevitable that I get the ball. But I didn't get the ball that time, coach. I go, well, wait a minute. That means that your club may have been too high, may have been too low. It may have landed on the ground behind the ball. It needs to land over this way. Right. That's all it is. And what you do is you go, aha. So just you know, well, you just drove into the ditch. Okay. Get back on the road and you'll get the ball. And convincing golfers that is terribly hard. They want to focus on the golf ball. How many times, Jeffrey, have you heard, oh, I picked my head up.
2: Oh, gosh.
1: Oh, gosh. Somebody shoot me. You hear this guy over here and he's giving his lovely wife a lesson. Keep your head down.
2: Oh, yeah.
1: Oh, my God. Somebody kill me. Right? So what if I told you, I'm not sure you can actually see the ball when you swing it.
2: Yeah, it's really, it's moving pretty quick on a lot of players. It's moving pretty quick. They can't see it.
1: Can't see contact. Can't see it. Just like the baseball players aren't looking at the baseball. Long time ago, like now, this is 30 some years ago. When I first started studying motor learning science, there was a section of it which struck me as amazing. So when you're looking at this golf ball and you're staring at it, that tells the brain it's a golf ball, right?
2: Mm-hmm.
1: But that focal vision doesn't actually tell the brain where the heck it is in space. So when you're staring intently at the golf ball, you go, yep, Titleist. But that's about it. You know, if you look softer at the golf ball, you use the light off the sides of the golf ball, ambient vision, identifies where it is in space. Now, I don't have any basis of saying that other than it was in a motor learning textbook, which is what I kind of read for fun.
2: That's the kind of boring stuff that we do.
1: My wife

0: Now, this has nothing to do with club face. You're going to have to do some club face. But as far as hitting the golf ball solidly, it is amazing how easily your brain will start to move you better when the intention is to hit the ground in the right spot.
1: Okay.
0: Swing in the right direction. It's amazing because your brain ain't dumb. Like I tell all my guys, I don't care what your wife tells you, you ain't stupid. You're just not paying attention.
2: That's right.
1: Yeah, so I mean that is the most important beginning. Get the club going in the right direction, because you can't do that, then you know you should probably take up bridge or something. You know?
0: Yeah, we call that tic-tac-toe.
1: So tic-tac-toe, okay.
2: How about a little shameless self-promotion from JD over here?
0: Yikes.
2: How do we find you?
0: Don't find me, please. I don't have any time.
1: He's busy enough.
0: So I am on Instagram, not nearly as much as I should. John Dunnigan. There's a Twitter, which I'm never on. That's why I call it Twitter still. Yeah. I have a whole bunch. I've got like 200 videos up on YouTube. There's a lot of cool stuff, but it's about how to go about learning it. So it's not the normal quick fix stuff. And I get some feedback from, the guy talks too much. Well, I'm trying to help you actually learn rather than look for a quick tip, which gets you maybe through the next 15 minutes of practice, but that's about it.
1: Yeah.
0: And then we have the Skill Coaching Alliance for golf pros that are listening in. That is a program that Will Wu, PhD, brings his Olympic level skill acquisition business and combines it with my 43 years of coaching experience to help you coach better, make more money better by making your people better and making your facility look better by being a great coach. And then the Practice Coach Golf app, it's Practice Coach Golf, is coming soon, and it will literally grab you by the hand and take you through your practice so you actually do, believe it or not, get better when you get off. Have you ever seen a golf professional player play like poop? Yes.
1: Yes.
0: We get off, but it will help you find your way back again. So it's development-wise, we think it's going to be really something else to help. This is our gift to the world of golf, trying to help golf get better, both for coaches and now finally for players.
1: And when the Practice Coach app is available, we will shout it loud and clear from the mountaintops and let everybody
0: Absolutely.
1: Know. Yes, indeed.
0: Absolutely.
1: John Dunnigan. And if you're looking
0: at every one of our ambassadors, dang it. That's what I think.
1: And if you're looking for him on YouTube, it's Dunnigan. Like at that Irish pub down the street. Okay. Good. John, appreciate you coming back. And our door's always open. Come on in anytime. We appreciate it.
0: I always love hanging out with you, John and Jeff. Thank you very much for having me.
1: And we will be back next week with more right here on Those Weekend Golf Guys. And you do what John suggested, and you'll be much better the next time you go out and play some golf. This episode has been sponsored by Bet Online. The game starts here.
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1: About that road trip you were planning, let French Lick Resort be your next destination. With Pete Dye's modern masterpiece and the classic Donald Ross course celebrating Walter Hagen's 1924 PGA

0: last year, but this is the beginning of the summer and courses are now open. I think we're finally getting some nice weather around the country. A little bit of a heat wave out west, though. 100 degrees already here. And I know Dr. Bob will tell us about Florida. Craig is busy teaching and working today. I hope everybody is going to have a fabulous weekend watching a lot of golf practice on your game. And we're going to be having a lot of fun. We're right in the middle of championship season. We have a PGA championship coming up and a whole lot of stuff. 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Tally Tumbler is one of my favorite products from the PGA Merchandise Show, folks. And I've been covering them now for 2 years, talking about the Tally Tumbler. Took them with me to the Ryder Cup at Bethpage last fall and did a couple videos. They're up there on my YouTube site at Match Play TV. And Tally Tumbler has new sizes, they have new colors, they have everything for you there. 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They've got a big Mother's Day brunch special going on. And then you find out about their event venues for weddings and other events, the championship golf, the Legacy Golf Performance Center. All of that is there. And then I fumbled a bit, but another like word, I'm talking about Legends Bar and Grill. The Legends Bar and Grill is a mainstay here in Anthem, right in the Safeway parking lot. People come from miles around, though, to go to the Legends Bar and Grill. They have fabulous food. And this wait staff is so nice. The owners are fabulous. Matter of fact, they're neighbors of mine, and I've known them for such a long time. You're going to be hearing me talk lots more about them, and I'm going to be doing a couple of posts for them as well along the way. And it's just a joy to go to Legends. Their French onion soup is beyond the beyond the beyond. And then they have every other kind of a food you can think of, plus a great bar with lots of TVs everywhere for your sports viewing pleasure. All right, you want to get to the Legends right there on Anthem Way in the Safeway parking lot. We'll talk about Squares. We'll talk about Tour Edge. We'll talk about some of the other great sponsors a little bit later in the show. Bob, Dr. Bob Denny, PGA of America's historian emeritus. There he is. You know, Bob, I almost got into the Bob apparel fashion today. I almost wore my black polo t-shirt. Just about almost, I had it in my hands. And my wife said, "Well, you know, you've got to look a little smarter than that." I said, "I don't know why. Bob and I are the only ones." And Bobby Boyd, later, another Bob, is coming on, one of my great sponsors from North Valley Car Care. But you know what? Hey, it's 100 degrees in Phoenix, and I'm wearing my nice polo of flowery kind of South Pacific shirt.
1: It
0: Okay,
1: looks like
0: whatever.
1: it looks like South Pacific.
0: It does. It does. Okay. Let's get right at it here because we've got loads to talk about. Let's start out with some leaderboards. Where is everybody at? What are they doing, Bob?
1: Well, we just I think we're going to have a really nice battle at the Truist Championship at Quail Hollow. That's a golf course that always comes down to the final several holes, and any championship is hosted. Sung Jae Im is a leader for the weekend at this point, and Matt McCarty, the left-hander from Scottsdale, Arizona, is playing tremendous golf.
0: I want to try to
1: He's a
0: find
1: stroke
0: Matt.
1: behind him.
0: Yeah, I
1: Stoke
0: want to try
1: behind.
0: to find Matt and get him on the show or do a
1: Right?
0: television episode with him. And then tell us about JT. It's nice to see him there. And then
1: Yeah.

0: Our
1: He's
0: new
1: two
0: buddy
1: he's two
0: who's,
1: behind.
0: yep, our new buddy who's wearing Squares golf shoes is Christopher Reitan. Remind us who he is again, but I know he wears Squares.
1: Norway's finest. How's that?
0: Well, he's certainly one of, is there any other people from Norway?
1: Not that I've been associated with. I don't really. I haven't heard anybody other than him. But he's well. Take that back. Isn't there a guy by the name of Victor Hovland?
0: Well, I was kind of thinking about him, but I didn't
1: Yeah.
0: want to jump in there.
1: But I was just thinking. I was just thinking of the most notable names in current contention. I'm just looking at that right now,
0: And you've
1: and
0: got your buddy Ludvig Åberg. He's at four under.
1: Yeah.

0: is still in contention with Rattan, Christopher Rattan, and Justin Thomas going into the weekend. So it's great to see that battle evolve.
1: And Cam Young is there.
0: Yeah, I hate to say he's out of it because he's not. He's 400 par as of the weekend, so he's definitely in contention. He can erupt at any time. We know that.
1: Absolutely, can he? And we'll have to see how these guys hold up in Sung J.M. and Matt McCarty for the weekend. It's going to be a great weekend of golf at Quail Hollow. Have you been there before?
0: Yes, I was there when Justin Thomas won.
1: Tell us a little bit about the course.
0: It's a precise shot-making golf course. It's well manicured. The last hole is a very

0: We love Charlotte. All right. What else?
1: Well, we move on over to the LPGA, the Mizuho Americas Tournament. Defending champion is Gino Titicun, the former number one. She's number two in the world. Nelly's not playing in the tournament, Nelly Korda. Gino is in battling out with Jennifer Kupcho. They're both headed in the weekend at about five under, and it's testing them. It's very testing because it's not the weather so much. It's just the great setup of the golf course. I've noticed. So,
0: Well, it's a good tournament, and they're in New Jersey.
1: Yes.
0: The ladies have just been, and I guess Nelly probably just had to take a sigh of relief and a little bit of a break. She's just recently won twice, and she keeps thrilling us, and we've got to get her into the Hall of Fame. What is she now? 3 points away?
1: Something like that, yeah. I
0: Yeah.
1: haven't really tallied it up yet.
0: She's right there,
1: But she,
0: with
1: at her age, being that close, it's pretty amazing.
0: yes. Well, these great players that are, they come along once in a blue moon, and then of course you're going to be able to have you're going to have some very nice things happening as far as their careers. And hey, you know what? I'd like to get her into the hall, and then we can interview her again, and we'll go from there. Who else do you like on that leaderboard?
1: Oh, I just one of my favorites said she missed the cut, and that's Charlie Hull. She missed it by 2 strokes, and she was ranked fourth in the world right now.
0: Yep.
1: So she d wasn't in her games. And she did something strange. If you ever follow her play, she bogeyed 2 par 5s on the back nine. She's never done that on par fives. She masters the par fives, and she's got. But it can happen to anybody in this game, as you know. And I just think it's always interesting to watch an American by the name of Austin Kim. She's only three back. She's playing very well. Brooke Matthews, I don't know much about Brooke from the United States, but she's two back. Céline Boudier of France, three back. So, and those are the ones that really are at the point right now where you think they're trying attention grabbing. Hannah Green, she is only three back. So that's interesting. Hannah's had a great year. Three wins and around the world. Our past women's PGA champion from Australia.
0: Well, Gino is from Thailand, and then we've got the Americans right there. Jennifer Kupcho. I've always, when she first came out, and she came out with a big splash, I thought Jennifer was going to win a lot more than she has. That's not taking anything away from her. I think we thought that Rose Zhang would win more a lot than she has, didn't you? So there's some of these players that come out with a big splash. They look like they're going to dominate, and then it takes them some time to, get their gears meshing in order so they can, drive on and be the player that, that everybody hopes and wants them to be. I hope Jennifer comes along, and it'd be great to see her win this golf tournament. But hey, it's nice to see Americans right there at the top of the leaderboard. We've got several of them. There's players in there that I don't know of, but I love to see Gabby Lopez in there from Mexico. She's such a delightful personality. When you interview Gabby, you just can't help but like her. Lydia's in there. Melanie Green is in there. So we have a very nice leaderboard. I think this is going to be a fun tournament, and I'm just kind of going a little bit on the, down key today a little bit, because I think we're going to shape up to having some exciting Sunday golf on Mother's Day. What about you?
1: Yeah, I agree with that. And I when Jennifer was so strong by winning the Augusta Women's National Amateur, I thought that she could handle that golf course. She could about handle any golf course. And I just think that she's proven she can do it. She's streaky, but she's not the closer that we think she could be. And she certainly can get there. She's very strong, doesn't make a lot of mistakes, and that's a big part of it. And that's the key thing in women's golf. When I watch the Asian players, they are so tremendously mechanics.

0: that brought more attention to it. If you remember when Tiger was winning those at in Akron and at places like that around the world, he was at those were must-see events, obviously. Not just because he was winning, but they were definitely on the leaderboard at a certain time, or excuse me, the calendar at a certain time. And these are just bunched together. And I just don't see the attention ramping up. In fact, Ray, I think on television last week on a Saturday, coming into that the championship, and I was just feeling like, where are the fans at Doral? I didn't see that many fans around on a Saturday, and it was pretty sparse.
1: Well, Ryan Ballingee from the Golf News Net, he's the owner and founder and purveyor of the Golf News Net. And that's where my shows go first, and then out to the big audio and video platforms. Ryan wrote a wonderful article today, and he talks about what if less is more. And he also went to the signature, or excuse me, the LIV Golf event in Virginia, and he'd never been there, and he gives a wonderful description of the LIV Golf event. During that description, talks about the music, talks about having to wait for the shotguns start. He talks about the fans and the kids kind of running around in the fan village, and some of the different hospitality tents. I said the music. But then he talks about the fact that there probably wasn't any more than about 3,000 people at that live event. How in the world do you possibly have a professional tour golf event in Virginia? Now, this is not in, Guam, or not that there's anything wrong with Guam. I mean, it's not in some remote place. It's right there near Washington, D.C. and the Northeast and, Virginia, beautiful place. Why would we only have 3,000 fans at an event, and how could they possibly survive on that when you're talking about now the PIF pulls out their money likely? How is this possible to survive this, Bob?
0: No, I don't see it sustainability at all under that model. And they can talk all they want about investors coming in. They're never going to achieve what they really started with. And
1: But how does an investor get their ROI?
0: they don't out of this. They
1: What
0: don't.
1: do they have billions and they just want to tax write off a couple of 300 or 400 million or something?
0: You can barely find it on television. And that when you do find it on television, it's so all off over the map that you can't really follow it so well. They got this graphic on the left side. It almost looks like
1: I hate the way they do the
0: a
1: leaderboard.
0: NASCAR type
1: I
0: of thing.
1: hate the way they do the leaderboard. I hate it.
0: Yes, so that's what it attracts. But the viewership is the key thing. I don't see network dollars coming in and anybody talking about that or viewerships. And it was just. It's awful, to be honest. I wouldn't want to be in the middle of that. I really wouldn't.
1: Okay, now let's keep going on our leaderboards. We're going to come back to Ryan's article and some of his ideas about these elevated events. Back to the leaderboard. What do we have going on with our buddies on the Champions Tour?

0: Championship. Let's look at the leaderboard. Ben Crane right now the leader, and the following him behind: Boo Weekly, Richard Green, Pongchae Jiayi, Shane Burch.
1: Richard Green is an interesting guy, and Ben Crane was on my television show years ago. He's just a fascinating guy. He's a man of faith, and we talked all about his slow play and how people didn't want to play with him. And he put it into a very kind of a fanciful way. He took it, well, and we kind of laughed about it a little bit, but he was working on it. Now that was years ago, so I think Ben has probably gotten over all of that, and it's great to see Ben out there. I can't believe he's 50 years old, but hopefully, he'll win. And I know the leaderboard is in there. Tommy Two Gloves is playing. Also, another one on my show. There's many on the Champions Tour that have been on my show, and they're all leading up to this summer. They'll have their little.
0: 200 par is our friend Jason Karen.
1: Yes. Tell us about Jason again now.
0: Jason Karen, still a club professional and plays quite a bit on the PGA Tour Champions from the Metropolitan section. He's just a tremendous, multifaceted, engaging representative. I'm so happy that he's out there playing well, enjoying himself. I was enjoyed watching him when he's in the PGA Club Professional Championships as well as the PGA Cup. So he's just a tremendous re representative for the PGA of America.
1: The Champions Tour has a big championship season going on with the Insperity right now. It's one of their top tournaments there at the Woodlands near Houston. Then they head over to Morocco, those that will go. They come back to Wisconsin, and then they go to Wakanda Club over in Des Moines. Dick's Open is out there in New York, and then they go to Scioto at the U.S. Scioto Country Club. That's a Nicklaus territory over in Columbus, Ohio, for the U.S. Senior Open. They then go to Firestone over in Akron. And then they do the Honda Senior Open at Glen Eagles Golf Course in Perth, Scotland, where Paddy Harrington is the defending champion. And then they go to Portugal, and they've just got a lot of great golf. This is a big season for them. I tell you, I had a player though who is looking forward to being 50 in a few years, and he made the statement that he wasn't sure whether the Champions Tour would even be around. And I hate to say that, but you've got players out there that are concerned about the changes to the PGA Tour, although I haven't heard much of anything about the Champions Tour, but you figure there's probably going to be some changes coming up, don't you?
0: There will be. I still don't sit here at being on life support at all.
1: No.
0: I've never heard that.
1: No, no, no, no, no, no, no, no, no.
0: It's just probably be contracted.
1: The DP World Tour is we just finished the Turkish Open. And now they are in what, Belgium, are they, Paul?
0: Barcelona, don't cry for me, Barcelona.
1: Oh, yeah, they are. Wow. So lots going on in the DP World Tour. And I saw where Jon Rahm blinked this week.
0: Yes.
1: Talk about it. Tell us what
0: Some.
1: happened. Tell us what was going on at the time. And then what did he do that I say he blinked?
0: He was trying to get on the DP World Tour and was objecting to their fines and their mandates for the number of tournaments. I think it was the neighborhood of 13 different tournaments that he was objecting to. He didn't want to play in those, and he wanted to do his own schedule. He's an independent contractor, so he wanted to fight that, and he wanted to completely. So he had a long-standing, pending appeal with them, and then when LIV changed, and we saw what happened to LIV with this not hardly be on life support itself at the end of this year, and its funding changes. He wanted to find his way back to the tour, and he decided that he would blink first and agree to in a settlement. We don't know exactly the details of the settlement, but he wanted to agree to find a way back to the DP World Tour. And because of that, he will have a pathway

0: to the Ryder Cup on the European team?
1: I'll tell you what, it's unbelievable what's going on. I feel not only left in the dark, but I feel a lot of players are not happy on the tour. So let's get back to Ryan Ballingy's article today, because it's very, very interesting. He says there is a sameness to every LIV golf event, and it's by design. They have a sponsor's name, LIV Golf, the location. Each tournament looks and feels about the same. He said a fan village, mostly for non-golf people or parents to hang out. The purse, the shotgun start. In many ways, it's good. If you like experience of LIV, then you'll have fun. In some ways, though, it's bad, because every event feels exactly the same, just at a different venue. Now he goes on. I fear the PGA Tour may be rushing toward the same thing with its plans to tighten the schedule and shorten the season. There are nine signature events in a 37-week slate that includes four majors, the Players, and I don't know why he put the Players, but he could have put, the Truest. The Players is just an elevated event like any of the others, and the FedEx Cup playoffs. All of those events have purses of around more than 20 million. It's 17 events of that stature in 30.

0: recommend that you go to the golfnewsnet.com, find the break, read it. It's just a wonderful article. But he's advocating to, you know, bring the events in check to where there may not be so many of them. And, you know, even on another venue that we like to read, and I can get it for you in just a second here. I'll call it up. But there is the poll that was taken recently, and you know, you're talking about people that voted, golf fans that voted, and very few of them voted to have a what I would call so many of the events. And when you look at the PGA Tour signature events, 548 respondents, and this came from the First Call journal, and it's an excellent journal. I read it all the time. 548 respondents to the First Call asked this poll: how many signature events should the PGA Tour have? 36% of the people selected 4. That was followed by 30% saying none. 8 events by 28% of the people, and 6% said 16, which that's crazy. That would be half of the events through the calendar. So 36% of the people said 4. And none said 30%. It tells you where the golf fans are. And you tell me, why are we not enamored? They are not enamored with these big signature events for no cuts and $20 million. Why?
1: I think the dollars have entered into it. And the average person on the street is suffering right now at the pump as well as the dinner table. I do believe
0: they can't relate.
1: There's congestion and fatigue among the best players who don't want to come to a signature event. They could care less. You know, they need to rest and get ready because they're looking on their

0: Surviving.
1: Well, we've said this before numerous times. The more they change it, the more tenuous it becomes. I'm not sure where we're headed with it all. I don't know that the fans are very happy about it. I know there's a lot of PGA Tour players that are not happy about it. They're also not happy about the ball rollback. So we're going to go to a break, and then Bob sent me an article, and we're going to cover that in just a few moments. Don't forget, if you want to be in my big email send coming out for summer golf products and Father's Day and everything else happening going on with golf and golf products and some new ones from the PGA Merchandise Show. Great innovation, a lot of fun. 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And when you do, I'll automatically put you in my big email send list. You'll get all of my newsletters and gift guides throughout the year, of which there are many. And I'll be able to contact you even in other ways. Who knows? We might have a little contest or a giveaway or something like that, and you can be a part of that. All right, golfadams@msn.com. And we're going to be back in just a moment. Folks, please listen to these wonderful messages by our sponsors. Without them, we couldn't have these shows. And without them, you wouldn't know some cool things that are there for you. So thank you so much for listening, and I'll be back in just a moment.
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0: All right, greetings and welcome back. This is Great American Golf. I'm Ray Adams with you the rest of the hour, and Dr. Bob Denny is with us, and we have a very special guest coming up that can help you with your golf carts. So we will talk to Bobby in just a few minutes, but right now Bob and I are coming back. Bob, you sent me an article about how the PGA Tour players are not all that happy with the golf ball rollback. Now, a number of years ago, I had Jack Nicklaus on with me, and we talked all about the golf ball rollback because he has been advocating the ball rollback for, a long time, many years. And there was a variety of reasons, sustainability, land cost, things like that. So anyway, let's talk about it.
1: Well, it's received at least from Golf Week when Adam Shupak did his research and survey. The majority of the people he interviewed, including Justin Thomas, Brian Harman, and others, were universally opposed to the rollback, and also believe that the amount of research gone into the original de declaration by the RNA and the USGA was short, coming up short. And was not really getting to the

0: think
1: the
0: if
1: rules.
0: those three entities approve the rollback, the
1: Yeah.
0: PGA of America and the PGA Tour has to go along.
1: Yeah. Well, that's the next battle on the tables with everybody. I want to point out something that Tiger Woods said a while back. While against a universal rollback, Tiger was one of those that's long supported bifurcation, meaning different rules for the pros and amateurs to avoid affecting the recreational game.
0: And that's
1: initially what the PGA of America wanted, to protect the game for the recreational average player.
0: But that's silly. No amateur golfer with any amount of ego, and golfers have the biggest ego of any sportsman on the earth, they're never playing a ball other than what the pros play. Don't you agree with that?
1: Well, I know. I'm just telling you, that was what he came out and said. Yeah.
0: I can't believe that an amateur golfer is going to go, well, I'll play this ball, but the pros play the other one. Are you kidding me? That's why over the decades, they flocked to the great balls of their time. Right now, Tour Edge, and I mentioned touredge.com, and then I would say more. Right now, Tour Edge has out their Exotics golf ball and their Hot Launch golf balls. These golf balls are some of the finest balls on the planet.
1: And looking at the players who hit those balls in recreational areas.
0: And don't you think, well, there's no rollback yet, so they can
1: ball. My point is, how far have some of those friends of yours and mine who are amateur players hitting the golf ball?
0: Well, an amateur player, depending on the age group you're looking at, hits the ball anywhere from 200. Well, if you're a senior and you've got some issues, maybe 180. To 200, and you know, I can hit the ball when I'm not injured about 265.
1: Okay. All right. And they're not going to be powering it out there and destroying golf courses and hitting eight irons into par fives.
0: No,
1: they're not doing that, are they?
0: No, but the tour players are.
1: Yes. Yes. And However, it goes back to a little discussion we had, Ray. It's about how do you set up a golf course to make it more challenging without having to lengthen a golf course? And I think it's very simple.
0: Yeah.
1: You make it a U.S. Open style golf course. The rough and pinching fairways and green complexes that are demanding, those are three elements that'll keep you from shooting 20 under par in any golf tournament.
0: I just don't know that the PGA Tour wants to have rough, because then it limits the players, because most of them can't hit a fairway with a compass or a map. And, you know, now they're in the rough and they're going to cry around about it. Unless you're Bryson or somebody like that that powers through. Rory can get out of the rough. But I mean, I just think there's a lot to talk about with the ball rollback. And
1: the time frame is 2030 was going to be the announced launch of this, 2030.
0: Well, and it doesn't matter what the PGA Tour players say. If the other three entities push this through, and with Nicklaus's help and others that agree, they're going to have a rollback. And, you know, but who knows? The ball manufacturers could come in and around it. The golf club manufacturers will figure out ways of building and having technology that will help come around that. But, you know, if you have a PGA Tour player or an LPGA Tour player, and I presume this goes for the ladies too, I'm guessing, then you look at it, and if they lose 15 yards on a drive, and they do that on, what, 10 holes? Or 11 holes, 12 holes, you're looking at a lot of yardage. You're looking at a golf course that's being shortened, and that means higher scores.
1: Okay.
0: So that means a different event this year than last year.
1: That's right. That's right.
0: It's going to be fascinating. Mm-hmm. All right. Listen, we have a very special guest on with us right now. He's Bobby Boyd. And he's part of my Anthem Only segment. And I got to tell you, Bob, I love his company. 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Now, he is here in the North Valley of Phoenix, Arizona. 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It's owned and operated right here in the Anthem area, but he goes all over the North Valley. And Bobby, welcome to Great American Golf.
2: Well, thanks. Thanks for having me.
0: Yeah, it's so great to have you and your dad on as sponsors. Of course, Dave Newham is North Valley Water Solutions.

0: Oceans, and Dave will be coming on soon. And Dave is such a great guy and an avid golfer. Bobby, when did you decide that you were going to create a golf cart support company?
1: Well, that was about 4 years ago, actually.

0: with your lead acid batteries that most people are now, getting away from. But right now is the time that monthly water checks are a must. So they will dry out quick, and that's about the quickest way to really ruin one of those batteries.
1: So even if people keep them in their garage, it's still hotter than
0: It's
1: you know what.
0: still hot and it's dry, so it really evaporates that water out.
1: Now, when you go in to do golf cart maintenance, because you do maintenance, accessories, you take care of the batteries, you do service on them, you tow them if they need to be towed, tire repairs, replacements, and you also buy and sell golf carts. I want to get to that in just a moment. You've got some beautiful ones the last time I saw you there in the park with your stand. But when you look at batteries, how often do they need to be replaced if you take care of them now?
0: So in Arizona, if you take care of them, you'll see about 4 years, you're going to start to notice that your drive distance is very, very short compared to when they were new.
1: Okay. And what
0: So
1: about tires? How do they last in the heat?
0: tires, a lot of what tires are, that's twofold. It depends on how much road driving you're doing versus on the actual golf course, and the quality of the tire makes a difference.
1: Sure.
0: They've got a lot of the lower quality tires out there that I've been seeing. Boy, they've only lasted about a year. Where if you get a good quality tire, we're getting another probably 4 or 5 years out of them before you really. And that's including you got to make sure you rotate them. You want to
1: That's
0: get
1: pretty
0: the
1: good.
0: fronts moved.
1: That's pretty good. Now,

0: Merchandise show a couple of 3 months ago. This thing was a Rolls Royce. I mean, it was unbelievable. It was made of car parts. It was like a car, and it was absolutely gorgeous. So yeah, let's see if they take off and where they're headed. Maybe a wave of the future. I don't know if co private country clubs are going to accept them. I think eventually they're probably going to have to. But for now, you buy and sell traditional golf carts. Tell me a little bit
1: Yes.
0: about that. What's
1: So,
0: the best deal you have going right now if somebody wants a golf cart today?
1: well, today I've got, right now I've got one that would be Anthem Country Club approved for $4,900.
0: Wow. And
1: So
0: what's the make and model?
1: that is an Icon. It's an Icon I-20 that we took in. It's a 2023. It's actually a really nice looking little cart for, a good starter cart just to see, because a lot of people, they want to get a golf cart, but they're not sure if they're going to use it. So it's a great kind of start and see if you really if it's something you're going to use, and then, if later on you want something different, then you change and you add your upgrades to it.
0: I had a listener just write to me this moment, and they said, please ask him, does he know about any air conditioning or cold fans that blow that I can have him install in my golf cart? You know anything about that, Bobby?
1: Yes, I do. We run a product from Mr. Comfort. It's a actual pressure fan mister system. The old model they used to make, a lot of people saw it, was very blocky and bulky, and it took up basically half of your windshield. Well, they streamlined it and componented the system, so now you just have a spray nozzle with a fan mounted on either side of the front part of the
0: Wow.
1: golf cart, and then all the components are built in underneath the front dash and underneath the seat, so you really don't see anything else. I've been doing a lot of those actually coming up. Got a few of them coming up soon for install.
0: All right.
1: It takes a little bit to do, but I can normally get them done in a day if I take the cart with me.
0: What's the number one accessory that you install on golf carts for people?
1: The number one accessory that I install, it's probably a tie between the front storage baskets, right? The new ones that go right in front of the windshield over your dashboard. A lot of people love the storage baskets. Gives you extra room for gloves, store your phone, any extra stuff there. The other one is honestly a second cooler on the passenger side.
0: Oh, really?
1: Yep. As far as regular accessories, everybody has a cooler on the one side, but when it hits our heat that we're about to get, people want to stock up on water and keep an ice cold, so I do a lot of coolers on the second side.
2: Bobby, I got
0: Very
2: a
0: cool.
2: question for you.
0: Go ahead,
2: Sure.
0: Bob.
2: I'm very familiar, obviously, with two different brands in my part of the world and working with the PGA of America and Club Car and E-Z-GO. How are those two big brands holding their own in the industry from what you can see?
1: Well, from what I see, they're holding their own fairly well, just from the fact of the comfort and the quality. So they're a when you're getting an EZ-GO, which is what most people up in here in our area in Anthem have, is the EZ-GO models. They're just a much nicer ride. They're a better quality than a lot of the other brands that you see coming in. The more the newer brands, we'll call them. So they seem to be holding up well simply from that aspect.
2: Okay. Well, isn't that amazing? They're both from Augusta, Georgia.
1: Absolutely. And if you were on the East Coast, it's probably nothing but Club Car.
2: There's a lot of club car.
0: Yeah. All right. You've been listening to Bobby Boyd. He is the owner and purveyor of North Valley Cart Care. And Bobby, thank you so much for joining today. We're going to keep pushing people in your direction and your website. I'm going to give you the final word. What should people know coming into summer?
1: Coming into summer, it is hot. You need to be checking your tire pressure, because when that heat comes in, tire pressure goes up. You can ruin your tires that way. So keep an
0: Make
1: eye on
0: sure
1: that.
0: get an extra cooler, hydrate well, get your sunscreen in there, put
1: Yep.
0: that
1: And
0: on as well.
1: if there's any questions, you can give us a call and we can come out and do that inspection for you and make sure you're ready for summer.
0: All right, that's it. You've been listening to Bobby Boyd. He is at North Valley Cart Care over at nvcartcare.com. 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

0: And don't forget, folks, we have some other great guests joining us, as well as some sponsors that will be joining us. 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All right, Bob. Final word.
1: It's going to be interesting to see which golfer can walk the final green mile at the Quail Hollow, and that green mile is a daunting golf course, finishing three holes of 529 yards, 224-yard par three, and a 494 par 418. So it's going to be great to see which golfer can handle it, and I've always enjoyed watching it as they come down the stretch on that golf course.
0: I think it's going to be great. All right, I have a couple more sponsors I want to say thank you to. Bob, thank you so much for joining us. We'll be back on Monday. We hope Craig Renshaw can join us, and we'll be back with Dr. Bob for the Monday Golf Lifestyle Show, where we wrap up all of the weekend golf. And I've got to thank right here in my anthem only segment, Homeland Brew Company. 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And get in there and say hi to Mike and all the other people that are there and try out your favorite. 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Halo says that you can say goodbye to pain. This is a family, major sports, Major League Baseball, big Olympic volleyball. 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And they're over right there in Scottsdale, Arizona, halowellness.com. Well, I thank the Legends Bar and Grill, and I thank the Legacy Golf Resort and Tally Tumbler, and I thank Ashworth Golf Apparel, Homeland Brew Company, and Halo. So I've got to thank you for listening. Thanks for being a part. And when I come back with you on the Monday Golf Lifestyle Show, you're going to find out that I have some very interesting new thank yous for new sponsors and people to talk about. 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

0: The game doesn't end at the 18th hole. It simply changes scenery. Crafted for the enduring tradition of the links. Refined for the unrelenting demands of the day. Fescue and dunes. Wherever the game takes you.
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3: Four of the golf clubs of the 14 that you're allowed are wedges. It's almost a third of your bag is wedges. And people don't spend that amount of time trying to figure out how these wedges work. What they do is they go to the range, they hit balls, they look at the putting green in the short game area as they're headed over to the first tee, and then they hit out.
2: I think this is a great way to begin the year. It's a pleasure to welcome Rich Lerner back to the Augusta Golf Show.
4: Rory was on this high wire, having blown quite a few tournaments, and you could feel it. And on one side was immortality, and at the bottom was disaster, infamy. And there was nothing in between. If he loses, he is a serial disappointer. He is the new mayor of Normanville, and that's the price you pay at that level.
2: Okay, here we go. Hi, morning. Welcome to this week's Augusta Golf Show. I'm John Patrick. Thank you for being here this morning. If you are listening to me this morning, then you're able to listen at this time of the day. But on those Saturdays when you're not up this early, these days, a variety of different ways to hear this program. So I hope you continue to listen on GAC each week. 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So a couple of ways to listen on

0: Ben. We'll spend the rest of the show covering the news earlier this week regarding the Saudis' private investment fund and LIV Golf. What's the future? Is there a future? We'll start with Ron Green Jr. from Global Golf Post. Ron has been all over this story for years. And then Josh Carpenter will join us. Josh writes for Sports Business Journal, an industry trade, and he too has been on top of the business aspect of LIV. So that's the show for this morning. Nelly Korda and the future of LIV. As always, I'll let you know where to find the golf on TV this weekend. And if there's time this morning, in our Why I Love the Game segment, World Golf Hall of Fame member, two-time major champion Johnny Miller will tell us why he still loves the game of golf. Okay. Coming up, we'll talk about the future of LIV with Ron Green Jr. and Josh Carpenter. But first, Beth Ann Nichols on Nelly's Win at the Chevron. Stay right there. Thank you. Thank you for being here this morning. You're listening to the Augusta Golf Show with John Patrick. Here, news, talk, and information, WGAC.
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3: Okay, good morning and welcome back to the Augusta Golf Show. I'm John Patrick. Golf Week's Beth Ann Nichols was in Houston last week for Nelly Korda's wire-to-wire win at the Chevron Championship, the first of five majors on the women's circuit. She is also a Golf Channel contributor. It is a pleasure to welcome Beth Ann Nichols back to the Augusta Golf Show. How are you, B.A.?
4: I'm recovering from a red eye, but otherwise I'm great, John. Yeah, you I'm getting too old for those.
3: You're getting no sympathy. No sympathy for me, because I know where you were.
4: I know.
3: Let me start with the venue, Memorial Park. We've seen it with the guys, but I got to tell you, it looked like a major championship venue last week. How did the players like it?
4: The players really liked it. They felt like it was a nicely put an upgrade from the club at Carlton Woods. I think they felt like they got, you know, a better test of golf all the way around. They liked how long it played. I only heard like a couple of small complaints on tweaks they would like to see. But on the whole, you know, they liked the variety of long clubs in their hands, which it wasn't a wedge fest. So that was welcome. And I think, you know, when you looked at the leaderboard, obviously it helped out those who were long off the tee. Although I don't think anything could have stopped Nelly Korda, really, no matter what they did.
3: if there hadn't been the weather earlier in the week, would it have played as long?
4: They pushed the tees up with the weather, so they had it at over 6,800. They definitely could have stretched it back if you didn't have to deal with all those mud balls. That was the biggest complaint I heard all week, was the mud balls. So. The unfortunate thing is, every year since this event has moved to Houston, we've dealt with terrible weather. I mean, it's just the rainy season this time of year. So, I'm wondering if we're ever going to see it play hard and fast.
3: I know they're going to build a water feature on the 18th next year. Are we caring just a little too much about the champion jumping into water?
4: Oh, goodness, it's so debatable. It depends on who you ask. And I think, and that goes for the players, too. You know, I think past champions, they many of them want to see it today. They think it's important. It meant a lot to them. It's a big part of their, as the kids say, their core memory of winning the tournament. And so I think, that Nelly was going to jump in whatever it was, she said. And I think she didn't want to be the one that killed it, too, you know? So I think there are other players, though, who felt like it never should have left Mission Hill, that it should have died then. And so, it has been forced ever since it left, you know, looking at them jumping in a pond that they had to put nets out to keep the snakes and gators away at the club of Carlton Woods. So my big request for this, which I did not see on the rendering, my big request is for this, when they put they dig this out, that they have an area that is contained so that it is a pool-like feature in a section of the pond for jumping, where it's clear and clean and what it should be for a professional athlete to jump into. So I hope that they create a similar Poppy's Pond feature in the permanent water feature.
3: Do I remember my history right? Was Amy Alcott the first one to jump in?
4: She was.
3: Was it organic when she did it?
4: It was. Okay. It was. And actually, Dinah Shore was a big reason that it happened again the next time. So, because it skipped after she did it the first time. Dinah Shore had her robe. She was ready to go. She wanted Amy to

0: Trump again. And so I think, you know, this, you know, it's never going to be like it was at Mission Hills, but, you know, I do think that, you know, if you're going to keep it around, at least name it after Amy Alcott, right? I think she deserves it.
1: Okay. Okay. We're talking with Beth Ann Nichols here on the Augusta Golf Show. I know there was some concern about the crowds early in the week. They looked better on the weekend. Do you think as the tournament continues there, the spectators will grow?
0: I certainly hope so. You know, I was walking down the first hole on Sunday and a gentleman came up to me and he said, you know, I was, my company sponsored the Houston Open for a long time, and I cannot believe that we don't have more people out here. This event has not been advertised. He's a people I play golf with on a regular basis have no idea this is going on. And I heard that many times, that there wasn't any promotion during the Houston Open week for the event. You know, that they didn't see billboards, or it wasn't on the, you know, talking about it on the sports radio, that it just felt like there was, you know, not a whole lot of marketing done in the area. And so, you know, I'm hopeful that we'll see a lot more fans, and you know, it seems like such a no brainer to partner with the men's event and sell combo tickets. You know, you buy tickets to the men's and women's event, you get a discount, or share mailing lists, or, you know, just seems like there's just a natural way to work together to promote both events. So I'm hopeful, but it was pretty dire on Thursday. I mean, it was the point where I was actually counting fans one by one. There were so few people watching Nelly Korda shoot that 65, well, both 65.
1: Wow. Nelly, wire to wire, best possible outcome for the tour?
0: I mean, I think so. You know, I hope it's different this time around. It feels like she's on the verge of another big season. You know, we all felt like the tour didn't do enough to capitalize on that the first time around in 2024. I'm hopeful that, you know, this time around that things would be different. We'll see. I mean, I felt like she was fabulous in her post-round press conference. I thought she was great on Tuesday in her pre-tournament press conference. It seems like she's giving us a little more, letting us inside a little bit more. She seems, you know, very, very calm and at peace with her personal life, and that she's just in a really good spot. And, you know, her sister told me after she won, and I'm paraphrasing here, but her sister Jessica said, those American players are kind of stripped down by the media. Like, it, you know, there's so much expectation on American players that she feels like sometimes it might take a little bit of time to grow into everything as you're, you know, maturing. But John, the thing that struck me the most about this, you know, I feel like we get a lot of, pushback on criticizing the American players for not winning enough, or, you know, saying that the tour needs more American winners. Mm-hmm. But I asked Justin Rae on Sunday evening. Justin Rae is the big stats guru.
1: Right.
0: So Justin, when's the last time an American player has won a third major? And he said 2000, when Meg Mallon won the Des Mauriers. Now that is an astounding gap. 2000,
1: yeah.
0: Meg Mallon, the last American player to win three majors. I mean, I think that says it all.
1: Speaking of American players, before I let you go, Stacey Lewis said goodbye to the tour on Friday. What's her legacy? What did she mean to the LPGA Tour?
0: You know, it's not just her playing record, which is, you know, fantastic, two-time major winner. You know, obviously number one in the world, two-time Solheim Cup captain. It's all the things that she did off the golf course, the time spent on boards, the time that she spent trying to, you know, tweak something to make it better, you know, whether it was a maternity clause or, you know, she's the reason that when an amateur won, you know, finished high in the US Women's Open, that the money she would have earned would count toward trying to get your card. They measure things differently now. It's different. But my point is, throughout her entire career, when Stacey came across something that didn't seem quite right, she worked hard to change it. She just didn't accept it. And the same with her Solheim Cup captaincy. She wanted to make sure that she put systems in place that when the next captain, you know, got her turn, that it would be easier for her, that she didn't feel like you were reinventing the wheel every 2 years. So I think you know, I just think that there are so many things that you can tie a

0: direct line to Stacey Lewis in terms of sponsors that the tour has. When she became number one in the world, it was a time when you know, the tour really needed a lot of new sponsors, and you could point to the logos on her chest and on her back that went from just a Stacey Lewis sponsor to a tour title sponsor. And I think, I don't know even how you can measure what she's been able to do over the course of 20 years to help elevate the tour for those around her.
1: You know, when you mention sponsors, maybe I'm wrong on this, but I can't help not think of her when I think of KPMG and that championship.
0: Oh, 100%. You know, it's conversations that she had with, you know, the chair at the time when KPMG was her personal sponsor, that's what spurred on that, you know, them becoming the title sponsor of a women's major and what she was doing for them individually, you know, at her sponsor days, the seminars that she was doing with the female executives that KPMG had, that's what turned into ultimately a women's leadership summit.
1: She is Beth Ann Nichols. Fresh off a red eye, but I'm giving her no sympathy on that because I know what she did. BA, thank you for doing this. I appreciate it.
0: Thank you, John. Always a pleasure.
1: Beth Ann is as connected with the women's circuit as anyone can be, and you can read her work in Golf Week and at golfweek.com. While I have you, take a look at a couple of the golf headlines from earlier this week. Headlines are brought to you by Lionel Smith Limited. Lionel Smith, limited to only the finest in men's clothing. Speaking of women's majors, the habit of raising tournament purses continues. Earlier this week, the Hyundai Evian Championship added another $1.1 million to the purse, bringing the total to $9.1 million. The announcement came just a couple of days after the AIG Women's Open added $250,000 to its purse, raising its total to $10 million. Chevron added $1 million to its purse for last week's Chevron Championship. It had a $9 million purse. Hey, don't forget, when you're logged into your Facebook page, come on over, become a fan of our Facebook page, The Augusta Golf Show with John Patrick. We keep talking golf during the week. You can join in on the conversation if you're following me on X at Augusta Golf Show. Okay, when we come back, we're going to talk about the big news of the week. What could be the end of LIV Golf after this year? Don't go away. 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
1: Dear coach,
2: they don't teach you that inner strength is the most important kind of strong, but you taught me that.
1: They don't teach you how to build confidence in yourself or how to deal with all the pressures all at once, but you taught me that.
3: First tee was more than golf. It's where I discovered what I'm capable of.
4: You didn't just prepare me for 18 holes. You were preparing me for every day of my life. Learn more.

0: I think the tour was necessarily revamped to adapt to the threat that Liv. I mean, because Liv was obviously a threat with the money, and we saw what happened with the creation of the signature events, and suddenly the $20 million purses. When RBC 4 or 5 years ago was about $7 or $8 million, and now it's $20 million. So that that was a necessary response to what had happened. I think the tour obviously proved itself to be the superior product, and seeing Brooks Koepka coming back, seeing Patrick Reed on his way back, sort of reaffirms that players who went over there sort of looked at it as, well, the tour is still sort of the shining light in this. I'm going to be interested to see, should Liv cease to exist, what happens if there's almost a market correction given what the purses are on the tour now. And if suddenly they're not fighting Liv, where they're putting $30 million up in their purses, if they create this idea of 16 signature events plus the playoffs and the players and the majors, do they sort of need that much money? Would they pull back? I think there's a lot of pieces to sort of shake out here over the next 6 to 12 months.
1: Well, you're answering my next question. Do you think that announcement threw a monkey wrench into the future competition committee's schedule and plans?
0: I certainly think it's a wrinkle they have to consider. Maybe they had already been considering it. I think they have. I'm interested to see at the Travelers Championship what Brian Rolapp says, different from what he said at the Players Championship in March. And in terms of the progress, I think we're seeing pieces of it come together now with the announcement there's not going to be a Hawaii swing to open the season. We're not quite sure where they're going to open it, how much they're going to condense it. And I think it is going to be, a continuing process. I don't think suddenly 2027, everything's going to look the way it's going to look in 2030 or whatever. But I think, I think not having Liv be the threat that maybe it had been certainly makes going forward a little different, a little easier. I think there's still, now that you brought the private equity and the for-profit model in there, I think we're already seeing people on the inside can already see some differences in how the tour operates, runs its tournaments, and charity has always been a big part.

0: often as possible or more often. I mean, that should always be the driving driving element of what the tour wants to be. We're seeing at the Cadillac Championship and the Tourist Championship these next couple weeks how difficult that can be. Rory McIlroy's not playing at Doral. Mm-hmm. Scotty Scheffler's not playing at Quail Hollow. Those guys are still only going to play 18 to 20 events a year. And so if you suddenly create this 25, 26 tournament schedule, these high-end tournaments, you're not going to get all of them all the time. This is never going to be NASCAR where everybody shows up every week. But, I think the idea is good. I think the reality is, Scotty Scheffler wants to play tournaments in Texas, near in Dallas and around there, and be loyal to them. So there's going to be sacrifices. You know, Rory skipped three signature events last year. He's already skipped two this year. So I think there are, some built-in challenges that are it's just part of how golf works.
1: I know there's still a lot up in the air, but are you hearing any conversations in Charlotte, Ron, about, if there are tiers, and that seems to be the way we're going, Truist will be a top-tier event?
0: Yeah, I believe, actually, when they signed their contract, which started last year up at the Philadelphia Cricket Club, I think that was one of the stipulations that they will be a signature event throughout. I think there are some others. I think RBC Heritage is, I think RBC has something like that, too. I probably shouldn't say that because I don't know definitively, but I've been told that. But, yeah, I do think we sort of know what's in place now they want to keep in terms of those big events and then build on them. I'll be interested to see, as they've talked about going to major markets that maybe don't have anything now, New York, Boston, Philly, Chicago, would some of the $1.5 billion the SSG has invested, could some of that be used to create tournaments in those markets? Because they obviously are intent on trying to increase their presence in some of the biggest media markets in the country. And they haven't really given us any details about where this investment has gone or is going, but it sounds like they might be willing to create their own events if they need to.
1: If all of the live stuff comes to fruition, how do they get these guys, how do they integrate these players back on the tour?
0: Well, I was talking to a player at Hilton Head who's been involved in some of this because, there are players who still believe the guys who left should pay some price for what they did. And I understand that. And I think they will. I think Patrick Reed, having to wait out his 1 year is part of that. I think they offered Brooks Koepka a deal because, and the three other guys, because that was sort of a rare exception. Koepka, the only one who's taken it. I think there would be some accommodation. I think if they knew they could go get Bryson DeChambeau and John Rahm back, they would do everything they can to do that. There would be some caveat. Obviously, Brooks Koepka had to pay a $5 million charity donation. He's not part of the private equity fund for 5 years and wasn't in the signature event. So there are some sacrifices there. But Brian Rolapp has been pretty straightforward that he wants to do whatever he can to strengthen the PGA Tour, make it as strong as it can be. So adding the biggest star power would be something. I think it's, there's a lot of layers to it. I do think some guys are going to have the clock start on their 1 year or whatever sort of probation, which has raised the question, do some guys start that clock now and not play any more live events, figuring this time next year they could be back out on the PGA Tour?
1: He's Ron Green, covers the game for Global Golf Post. Ron, thank you for the time. I deeply appreciate it. It was good to see you a few weeks back. Thank you.
0: I appreciate the time. Always enjoy catching up with you, John.
1: Thank you, Ron. You can read Ron's work at Global Golf Post. We're going to continue the LIV conversation with Josh Carpenter from the Sports Business Journal. But first, while I have you, take a look at the golf on TV this weekend. 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Final round coverage begins at 6 tomorrow morning. Golf Channel will then have the early coverage of the Cadillac Championship. 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And don't forget about the even earlier PGA Tour live coverage on ESPN+.

0: CBS and Paramount Plus will then pick up the coverage of the Cadillac Championship. 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And finally, Golf Channel and CBS will split the coverage of the LPGA Tour and the Riviera Maya Open at Mayakoba. 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When we come back, we're going to continue the conversation about LIV Golf. Josh Carpenter from the Sports Business Journal will be here. 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
2: 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Jones played here. The Jags still do. 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
1: Welcome back to the Augusta Golf Show. I'm John Patrick. Josh Carpenter covers the game for the Sports Business Journal. It's a trade publication, a business-to-business trade publication. It's a pleasure to welcome Josh Carpenter to the Augusta Golf Show for the very first time. How are you, Josh?
2: I'm great, John. Longtime fan of yours. So happy to be here for the first time.
1: Well, that's very nice of you to say. I have wanted to do this for a while now, and hopefully this will be the first of many times.
2: Yeah, I hope so. A ton of stuff going on in golf, as you know, so plenty of opportunity for us to get on and chat.
1: When I asked you to do this, I wanted to talk about the changes that we might be seeing shortly on the tour, but I cannot ignore the news from earlier this week regarding LIV. In your mind, Josh, are they done?
2: Yeah, it's hard to say that they're done at this point. I think maybe you could say that they're done in their current form, right? Like, you know, just look at all the stuff that's happened, John, just in the last week. I mean, you know, we reported last night that Yasser Al-Rumayyan stepped down as chairman of the LIV board. I mean, Yasser was the architect of LIV, right? It was his baby. He was the one who was pushing the team aspect of things. He founded it with Greg Norman. So for him to step down on the heels of, you know, various reports out there, Wall Street Journal, London Telegraph, and others, you know, about the PIF pulling their funding for LIV at the end of the year, I think it would be really hard to say that LIV would just continue in its current state. And that could be multi-layered, right? You're talking about the payment structures, how much, you know, players getting guaranteed contracts, the global nature of their league, the team aspect of the league. I mean, you know, they're making a big effort now, or they're saying they are, to find new investors. They've added some new board members, right, as they kind of take on this new approach. And I think they've signaled, really, they've said, like, hey, we're taking a new approach to this. And so I would say LIV is done in its current form.

this other layer of Liv possibly not existing by the time 2028 rolls around. So maybe you're able to go to some of these tournament directors, some of these sponsors that have just signed on and say, hey, now you're going to get, maybe you weren't expecting this, but maybe now you're going to get a Bryson DeChambeau in your field, mm-hmm. or maybe you're going to get a John Rahm or a Joaquin Niemann or, you know, a name like that in your field that you weren't going to get beforehand with Liv still existing. And so I think that's the kind of curveball that's come with Liv. And I think most people in the sport would agree, if Liv ever ceased to exist, I don't know that people thought it would be kind of a slow drip. I think they thought it would just be kind of an overnight thing, right? Where the PIF was feeling some financial strain, and they basically just said,

0: Sunday. So I would think, you know, if they started the week before the Super Bowl, where there's not any football that weekend, maybe they could do a traditional Thursday to Sunday. And yeah, Rolap has talked about that opening event finishing in prime time. So maybe you push it back. The only thing you got to think about there is like, hey, if you want it to finish in prime time on the East Coast, that's when you start thinking about TV windows. And, well, that event's usually on CBS. But what is CBS showing in primetime on a Sunday night? They're showing like 60 minutes, mm-hmm. some other programming like that. So that's another layer that you kind of have to work through if they want to make that primetime show happen.
1: We heard from Brian Rolap at the Players. We will hear from him again at the Travelers. And he seemed to imply that he wants to have more information when we get to the Travelers. Are you expecting more information from him then?
0: I know there's a lot of pressure on him to actually deliver more information around the Travelers. You know,

0: in those rooms and in those discussions, you know, Theo Epstein, who rebuilt the Boston Red Sox, right, to a World Series winner. He rebuilt the Chicago Cubs to a World Series winner. Like, he remade Major League Baseball's rules, right, to how the games are much shorter now. They made a ton of changes in Major League Baseball. Like, you've got those types of people in those meeting rooms. I think they're going to be okay.
1: He's Josh Carpenter, covers the game for the Sports Business Journal. Josh, as I said, I've wanted to do this for a long time. This will be the first of many. Thank you for your time. Thanks for doing this.
0: Thanks a lot, John. Look forward to talking to you soon.
1: That's Josh Carpenter from the Sports Business Journal. Hey, don't go away. We're coming right back. You're listening to the Augusta Golf Show with John Patrick. Here, news, talk, and information, WGAC.
2: I really didn't start playing golf till I was in college.
3: Chris Cunningham, president, Wife Saver Restaurants.
2: I tell people all the time, when I'm playing golf with people and we decide we want to play what we call an emergency nine, which is an extra nine holes, the husband can always come by the store and pick up dinner on his way home, and it'll keep him by the doghouse when he's been.

0: off. You got the mental side, the preparation side. You got to have great equipment, but you also have to be good with the driver, which is a game in itself. Fairway woods, long irons, another game. Mid irons, another game. Short irons, sand game, chipping, and the putting. And it's like playing baseball, but you got to have every position. So it's like impossible to almost do. So it's always something you can learn, and it's always something you can work on. And it's all about yourself, and it's the best game. And it's a game of showing how good you are under pressure. The choke factor is the greatest of any game. You know, to be able to handle pressure and handle the choke factor is what it's all about. Nobody wants to talk about it, but that's what makes golf so great, and that's why we admire Tiger Woods. Maybe we didn't admire him off the course, but we admire a guy that can make those shots and make those putts when you need him. That is an amazing ability, and so that's what turns me on about golf, is handling the pressure and seeing if you can deliver.
1: There you go. Two-time major champion, World Golf Hall of Fame member, and a birthday boy, Johnny Miller, and why he still loves the game of golf. If you would like to comment about anything you heard on the program this morning, I'd love to hear from you, good or bad. I love the feedback. I would love to know what you think. Just send me an email. 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All right. That's the show for this morning. I do want to thank my guests, Beth Ann Nichols, Ron Green Jr., and Josh Carpenter. 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Then it's Aaron and the CNC Automotive Show. Mary Liz, AB, Joe, and I will be back Monday morning at 5:30. Have a great weekend. 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